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1: I lace the boots up, it's straight to the door, cause this is worth fighting for. I get my head right, the heart's gotta follow. Whisper a prayer like there ain't no tomorrow. 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This ain't the kind of place that you wanna know. These are the elements, I'm telling you, bro. This world, it's up in my grill. 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This world always gotta be stealing my heart. This world always trying to rip my family apart.

God, let me see it for what it is. 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These elements push me to the fence, and then I end up on top of it, if I'm not careful. 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

The Hope of Grace, a transformative program by Compelling Hope Ministries, where Kathleen Kaczmarek shares the life-changing message of hope found in Jesus Christ. 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
1: Welcome to Great Hymns of the Faith, folks. We have a number of hymns that I'm going to enjoy sharing with you today. And we're going to begin our program with a hymn that comes out of Germany. The year was 1744, but this hymn was translated from German to English by Edward Caswell, and the year was 1854. You know the hymn by the title of When Morning Gilds the Skies. Perhaps it was based on Job 1, verse 21. May the name of the Lord be praised.

Eleanor Allen Scroll, 1878 to 1966. She was a school teacher by vocation. However, she found the time to compose a hymn that is a favorite of many. And this hymn is called Beautiful Garden of Prayer. Enjoy.

The first four verses of the hymn, O God of Bethel, was by Philip Doddridge, and the year was 1737. But the hymn was recast by John Logan in 1781, and verse 5 is by a Scottish author. O God of Bethel, by whose hand?

Our next hymn was sung at the wedding of Britain's Prince William and Catherine Middleton in Westminster Abbey, London, on April the 29th, 2011. The hymn is by William Williams, and it's called Guide Me, O Thou Great Jehovah. And we pray that indeed the Lord God Almighty will guide he who someday will be King of the UK.

The hymn, "And Can It Be That I Should Gain," was composed by none other than Charles Wesley. The year was 1739. At the same time, Wesley composed yet another hymn called, "Where Shall My Wandering Soul Begin?" He composed these hymns on the occasion of a great spiritual change which was taking place in his life. His diary of that day gives minute details of the mental and spiritual struggles through which he passed, evidence of which, and the ultimate triumph, are clearly traceable in both hymns. Listen for the words.

Joseph Addison, his date 1672 to 1719. He attended Charterhouse and Magdalene College, Oxford, from where he received his Bachelor of Arts and his Master's as well. And although intended for the church, he studied law and politics instead, and soon attained, through powerful influence, some very important political posts. Addison is best known for his contributions to the newspaper, The Spectator, where his hymns often appeared. He is the author of the hymn, "When All Thy Mercies."

I want to share with you yet another hymn by Charles Wesley, and this hymn was also sung at the wedding of Britain's Prince William and Catherine Middleton in Westminster Abbey, London, April the 29th, 2011. What do you suppose was the second hymn that they chose? Well, it's called Love Divine, All Loves Excelling.

The hymn, Lead Kindly Light, was composed by John H. Newman, and the year was 1833. This hymn was sung at the funeral of American President Calvin Coolidge on January the 7th, 1933, at the Edwards Congregational Church, Northampton, Massachusetts. Lead Kindly Light.

Horatius Bonar, 1808 to 1889, has been called the Prince of Scottish Hymn Writers. After graduating from the University of Edinburgh, he was ordained in 1838, and he became pastor of the North Parish Kelso. He joined the Free Church of Scotland after the disruption of 1843, and for a while edited the church's Border Watch. Bonar stayed in Kelso for 28 years, then moved to the Chalmers Memorial Church in Edinburgh, where he served the rest of his life. He is the author of the hymn that I want to share with you now called, I Heard the Voice of Jesus Say.

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Overlooking the Atlantic from our studios here in Halifax, Nova Scotia, this is the People's Gospel Hour. I'm William Steves, and it's a wonderful day to worship God. This month, we will hear a series of messages from the book of Jeremiah, preached by Pastor Perry F. Rockwood, who is now at home with the Lord. Let's pray. Dear Heavenly Father, I pray today for those who are listening to our program, but especially for those who may not have a church family of their own in their area. Lord, I thank you that we are able to serve them with the faithful preaching of your word, but I pray that by your abundant grace, they would be connected to a local body of believers for their encouragement and edification. I pray this in the name of Jesus Christ, my Savior. Amen. We are blessed to have each of you tune in with us today. Our scripture reading passage will be Mark 13, 24-37.

Today's letter comes from Alberta. It says, God bless you all for your faithfulness there at the People's Gospel Hour. You are a blessing and encouragement, especially as the Lord's return draws nearer. Amen, listener. Wouldn't it be wonderful if he returned even today, as you're listening to this program? Our scripture reading for today is Mark 13, 24 to 37. But in those days, after that tribulation, the sun shall be darkened, and the moon shall not give her light, and the stars of heaven shall fall, and the powers that are in heaven shall be shaken. And then shall they see the Son of Man coming in the clouds with great power and glory. And then shall he send his angels, and shall gather together his elect from the four winds, from the uttermost part of the earth to the uttermost part of heaven. Now learn a parable of the fig tree. When her branch is yet tender, and putteth forth leaves, ye know that summer is near. So ye, in like manner, when ye shall see these things come to pass, know that it is nigh, even at the doors. Verily I say unto you, that this generation shall not pass till all these things be done. Heaven and earth shall pass away, but my words shall not pass away. But of that day and that hour knoweth no man, no, not the angels which are in heaven, neither the Son, but the Father. Take ye heed, watch and pray, for ye know not when the time is. For the Son of Man is as a man taking a far journey, who left his house, and gave authority to his servants, and to every man his work, and commanded the porter to watch. Watch ye therefore, for ye know not when the master of the house cometh, at even, or at midnight, or at the cock crowing, or in the morning, lest coming suddenly he find you sleeping. And what I say unto you, I say unto all, watch. May God bless the reading of his word.

And now, it's time for a reading from our Sunday scrapbook. This month, we have been considering the hymn texts of some well-beloved hymns. Today's hymn text is Jesus Saves by Priscilla Owens. We have heard the joyful sound, Jesus saves, Jesus saves. Spread the tidings all around, Jesus saves, Jesus saves. Bear the news to every land, climb the steeps and cross the waves. Onward, 'tis our Lord's command. Jesus saves, Jesus saves. Waft it on the rolling tide. Jesus saves, Jesus saves. Tell to sinners far and wide. Jesus saves, Jesus saves. Sing, ye islands of the sea. Echo back, ye ocean caves. Earth shall keep her jubilee. Jesus saves, Jesus saves. Sing above the battle strife. Jesus saves, Jesus saves. By his death and endless life, Jesus saves, Jesus saves. Sing it softly through the gloom when the heart for mercy craves. Sing in triumph o'er the tomb. Jesus saves, Jesus saves. Give the winds a mighty voice. Jesus saves, Jesus saves. Let the nations now rejoice. Jesus saves, Jesus saves. Shout salvation full and free. Highest hills, deepest caves. This our song of victory. Jesus saves, Jesus saves. Our Lord is alive, and he is a wonderful, redeeming Savior. We are called to proclaim the glory of his name and the wonder of his salvation to everyone we can find. He is worthy of exaltation. He is worthy of worship.

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I'm William Steves. Our prayer is that this month's series of messages will be a blessing and a challenge to you. 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Our mailing address is The People's Gospel Hour, Post Office Box 1660, Halifax, Nova Scotia, Canada, B3J3A1. And our United States address is The People's Gospel Hour, Post Office Box 55862, Boston, Massachusetts, 02205. And now, after ministry and music, the message from Pastor Perry F. Rockwood, who is at home with the Lord.

Shall we bow in prayer? Our Father in heaven, we're just so thankful today that we're able to come to the God of all creation, the God and Father of our Lord Jesus Christ. We bow before thee today with all humility, knowing that we are what we are by the grace of God, and that we need thee every hour. Oh, I just thank thee for thy word. I thank thee for the working and power of the Holy Spirit in these days. I thank thee for all the way thou dost lead. I thank thee today for the blessings bestowed upon thy children. And I think of each one listening in today, Lord. We know some of them are going through testings and trials and difficulties, but we know that God is able. God is able. God is able to do the exceeding abundantly above all that we ask or think. I pray for those who are not well, those who are aged, those mourning the loss of loved ones, those who are lonely. I pray today, Father, for homes and marriages. And I know it is not God's will that that home and marriage break up. I pray today, Father, for young people. Oh, that there might be a turning unto the Lord. Now, Father, I pray for revival. Revival in the hearts of thy people. That there might be a turning back unto God all over the land. Father, visit with us today. Bless the broadcast on this station. In this nation, pray for Russia, China, Japan, the Philippines, Israel, the Middle East, Africa, India, Europe, and other nations. Oh, I pray for souls, and I pray for blessing, and I pray for support. In Jesus' name, amen. We're concluding today, of course, our studies in the book of Jeremiah. Now, if you haven't written in for these studies, we have four booklets on Jeremiah. And I believe it's a very important book, and I believe it's a time of blessing to study the Bible verse by verse. Now, we're looking today at Jeremiah chapter 52. In this chapter, we have the fulfillment of the destruction that was prophesied of Jerusalem. What Jeremiah wrote first as prophecy is now history. He recounts again the capture of King Zedekiah, and tells how his sons were slain and his eyes put out by the king of Babylon. It is important to notice what happened to Jehoiakim after he had been captured and taken to Babylon. Let me read that. And it came to pass in the 7th and 13th year of the captivity of Jehoiakim, king of Judah, in the 12th month, in the 5th and 20th day of the month, that Evil-Merodach, king of Babylon, in the first year of his reign, lifted up the head of Jehoiakim, king of Judah, and brought him forth out of prison, and spake kindly unto him, and set his throne above the throne of the kings that were with him in Babylon, and changed his prison garments, and he did continually eat bread before him all the days of his life, and for his diet there was a continual diet given him of the king of Babylon, every day a portion until the day of his death, all the days of his life. Verses 31 right through to 34. Now Jehoiakim died in Babylon. Jeremiah had prophesied that no king from this line would again sit on the throne of David. This ends the line of David through his son Solomon. The son of David, who will sit on that throne, was born through another line, the line of Nathan. Mary was born of the line of Nathan. And it is of that line that Jesus Christ has claimed to the throne of David. So Jeremiah ends with this important information concerning the royal line which is to come. God spoke through Jeremiah in chapter 51, verse 33, concerning the coming harvest of judgment upon Babylon. Yet a little while, he said, and the time of her harvest shall come. This is a picture of another future harvest of punishment for the ungodly. Life itself is the seed time. It is the time of preparation for eternity. Here we decide what our future will be. God says in Galatians 6, verse 7, be not deceived. Do you hear that? Be not deceived. God is not mocked. For whatsoever a man soweth, that shall he also reap. Did you hear that? Whatsoever a man soweth, that shall he also reap. Many people today pay no heed to God and slight his son. They are neglectful of the Lord's day
and have no regard for the importance of the church. They show absolutely no concern for the fact that death follows life and that judgment is coming. But listen, God is not mocked. You cannot continue to live in sin and get away with it. Oh, you can hide from people, but you cannot hide from God. A man once took his little boy into a neighbor's field to steal vegetables. Before putting the vegetables into a bag, the man looked around in every direction, north, east, south, and west. Then the little fellow said, "Well, Daddy, you forgot to look up." We are all like that. We are careful that others do not see our sinful deeds. But God sees. He knows all about them. God is not mocked. Notice also that what we sow, we reap in our daily lives. For example, you never planned to be a drunkard when you took that first drink. You never planned to break up your marriage and home when you committed that first act of adultery. You never planned to end up in jail when you robbed that store. Some time ago, we tried to get a young man to come to Sunday school and church. His mother said, "I don't believe in trying to influence my boy in that way." Well, it was not long before the devil decided to influence him with the pleasures of sin. Yes, which are but for a season. And today his home is broken up, and his life is shattered. You reap what you sow. God has so arranged it that the sinner pays for the transgressions both here and hereafter. Numbers 32:23 says, "Be sure your sin will find you out." Oh, you won't find out your sin, but your sin will find you out. Romans 6:23 says, "The wages of sin is death." And the death spoken of here is eternal separation from God in hell. That's how serious it is. Two men were driving through a beautiful estate with a large mansion and fertile fields. The man asked his friend, "What is the value of this estate?" His companion replied, "I cannot tell you the value of it, but I can tell you what it cost the owner." The other fellow said, "What did it cost him?" He replied, "It cost him everything he had. It cost him his soul." So many today will do anything for money. But let me say this today. Money can buy a bed, but not sleep. Money can buy food, but not an appetite. Money can buy a house, but not a home. Money can buy medicine, but not health. Money can buy pleasure, but not happiness. Money can buy gifts, but not love. Money can buy a crucifix, but not a savior. When we sow to the flesh, to the pleasures of sin, we will reap a harvest of corruption, loss, and decay. May I ask you this question today? What seed are you sowing? What harvest do you expect to reap? James 1:15 says, "Sin, when it is finished." When it is finished, bringeth forth death. Proverbs 13:15, "The way of the transgressors is hard." Yes, there is a harvest coming in which God is the proprietor. Angels are the reapers, and the souls of men are to be gathered in. Do you not know that the Savior, who was once crucified on Calvary's cross for your sins, is about to ascend the throne of judgment? Matthew 13:41-42 says, "The Son of Man shall send forth his angels, and they shall gather out of his kingdom all things that offend, and them which do iniquity, and shall cast them into a furnace of fire. There shall be wailing and gnashing of teeth. Soon the signal shall be given. Thrust in the sickle and reap, for the time is come for thee to reap, for the harvest of the earth is ripe." Revelation 14:15. While shopping a while ago, I saw an elderly man who was a total stranger to me walking along with a cane. Prompted by the Holy Spirit, I said to him, "Sir, do you realize that it is time to get ready for heaven?" He answered, "I suppose it is." I replied, "There's no supposing. You are living on borrowed time. I have a message for you. It is this: the church cannot save you. Neither can the sacrament save you." He was shocked. He looked at me in surprise and said, "If the church cannot save me, what hope is there for me to ever reach heaven?" I said, "Your hope, sir, is in the Lord Jesus Christ. He is the one who died for you and shed his precious blood for the remission of your sins. He alone can take you to heaven." He shook his head in unbelief and walked away. You know, people are like that today.
You know, when you go out in the street and you say to people now, if you died today, are you sure of going to heaven? They say one of two things right off. They either say, I'm not so bad, or I have my church. But friends, they never mention Jesus. And you know, Jesus said that I am the way, the truth, and the life. No man cometh unto the Father but by me. Well then, if they never mention Jesus, how then can they ever enter heaven? Jesus said, I am the door. By me, if any man enter in, he shall be saved, and shall go in and out and find pasture. And so we have to get our eyes off the church and the sacraments, off christening, off baptism, off confirmation, off good works, off self-effort. God says in Acts 4:12, neither is there salvation in any other. Doesn't matter what it is, whether it's Protestantism or Catholicism or Hinduism or Shintoism or anyism. Neither is there salvation in any other, for there's none other name, whether it's People's Gospel Hour, Baptist, United, Anglican, Catholic, Universal, no matter what the name is, there's none other name given under heaven among men whereby we must be saved. That name is Jesus. Oh, how wonderful it is to know that God so loved the world that he gave his only begotten Son, that whosoever believeth in him should not perish, but have everlasting life. I'm

0: pointed out that Jesus Christ died for sinners, not for good people. And he died for me. He shed his blood for the remission of my sins. And then he gave me John 3:16, for God so loved the world that he gave his only begotten Son, that whosoever, Perry Rockwood, believeth in him, Perry Rockwood should not perish, but Perry Rockwood should have everlasting life. And I thank God for that wonderful night. I thank God for the Savior who's been with me all down through the years and has given me this full assurance. I know that if I should die, that I'll go directly to be with the Lord, which is far better. There's no soul sleep. Absent from the body, present with the Lord. But I'm looking for the Lord to come. And what a glorious day it's going to be when the Lord will come and take me unto himself. And whichever way I go, I'll be with the Lord forever. And you too can know Christ personally and this assurance. And I'd like to invite you to write in for my booklet, How to Be Saved and Know It. How to Be Saved and Know It. 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Our United States address, the People's Gospel Hour, Box 55862, Boston, Massachusetts, 02205. 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
2: 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My name is Monica Hernandez, and I feel blessed to spend a few moments with you again, sharing insights in God's Word and practical applications of the Word for our lives. Thank you for your phone calls, and thank you for the privilege of praying with you. Today we continue our teaching on dwelling in the secret place. Last week we looked at strongholds, fear, and rising above fear. I trust that this teaching was an encouragement to you and that it helped you in coping with fear, anxiety, and the unrest caused by COVID-19. Remember that at Job 3, verse 26, Job said that he was not in safety, neither did he have rest, neither was he quiet. This week, unlike Job, we will look a little closer at how we can find a deeper sense of safety, rest, and quietness for our souls. Friends, are you overwhelmed with thoughts of uncertainty? Are you looking for answers? Look to God for answers. Worry and anxiety will not help you. Our only help is in God, our Heavenly Father, who made heaven and earth. We said last week that fear is negative faith and it is not of God. We said too that faith is of God. And friends, at Hebrews 11 verse 1, the Bible tells us that faith is the substance of things hoped for, the evidence of things not seen, for by it the elders obtained a good report. When we walk by faith and not by sight, this helps us to walk in safety with nothing great to fear. And like the elders mentioned, our reports will always be good ones, for the substance of our faith translates into what we hope for. Let us consider how to pray Psalm 91, resting in the presence of God and much more. My friends, when we have challenges, when our faith is being tested, we are to hold fast to knowing the solution we seek from God will come to pass with no unjustified fear. For wherever we walk, we will be in the presence of the Lord. My friends, it is natural and reasonable to fear wild beasts. It is natural and reasonable to look both sides of the street before crossing. However, such should only be caution, not fear. For fear is not of God. He has not given us a spirit of fear, but of power and love and a sound mind. And we can ask the Lord to help us quench our fears, to lead us, to guide, and to direct us. Oftentimes, God allows us to come to the edge of a cliff of failing. And as we think we will fail, but if we cling to the truth that God is faithful, he will save us from

0: failing. We are to cultivate a mindset for that. If we live in tune with the Spirit of God, He will guide us. If we walk in faith, we have nothing to fear, for wherever we walk, we will be in the presence of the Lord, and all will turn out to be right. We serve a God who neither slumbers nor sleeps. He is our keeper. He is the shade upon our right hand, yours and mine. Psalm 121, verses 4 to 5. We serve a God who preserves and protects those who reverence Him. At Psalm 16, verse 1, the psalmist said, "Preserve me, O God, for in Thee do I put my trust." This is a powerful plea, spoken out of powerful thinking. The psalmist believed in the preserving power of God towards his children and spoke it firmly and knowingly. What really is trust? Trust is a deep inner knowing grounded by a belief in some person, place, or thing. In this case, it is trust in Almighty God for His preserving power. To trust God is to know that He will come through for you in whatever you are asking for, not merely to know that God is all power and nothing is impossible with Him, but to know and believe that He will come through for you personally. And in the midst of this COVID-19 pandemic, let us build an unwavering trust in God for His safety and preservation. How can we strengthen or cultivate trust in God? Here are a few principles that can help. 1. In order to trust God, we must first know that God, our God, is all power, is everywhere present, and sees and knows all things, even our most secret thoughts. 2. To know that God is compassionate and full of mercy and is willing to perform for us. And 3, to know that God is faithful, and if we are in covenant relationship with Him through Christ, we can ask Him for anything and He will deliver. And last but not least, by recalling and speaking of the times in the past when God came through for you and believing He will come through for you again. Another help is to take authority over issues that offend, and that includes COVID-19. As Jesus cursed the fig tree and it dried up, so too we can do with COVID-19. We have the presence of God and His resurrection power within us. Not only that, Jesus has given us authority to use His name in times of danger and distress. Mark 16, verses 17 to 18. Psalm 91 gives us powerful promises for safety and protection and spiritual truths for our consideration. As we recite the psalm often and speak these truths often to ourselves during our day, it would help us build a sense of safety. Living with constant thought of the Lord as our refuge and fortress gives us a sense of being surrounded by strong walls of protection, and this helps us build our faith against evil of all kinds, and that includes plagues and pestilences. Read, meditate on the promises of Psalm 91 and verbally declare them. Taste and see that the Lord is good. In His goodness, many persons struck with the virus are recovering. When we tune into the news, we find the number of persons infected with the virus is alarming, but God in His goodness has caused many persons to recover from that illness. True, the numbers are smaller, but it is encouraging to note that many are recovering from the disease. Let us praise God for that. Our God is faithful. Verse 1 in this psalm refers to a secret place offering security and safety. Think about this. If a good friend will hide you from harm and danger, how much more so will the Most High do if we make Him our habitation or dwelling place? I urge you to make the Most High your habitation, your stronghold. The Apostle Paul taught that in Him we live and move and have our being. Acts 17:28. Let us make this a living reality by speaking it and hearing it ourselves. At Matthew 11, verse 28, Jesus taught, "Come unto me, all ye that labor and are heavy laden, and I will give you rest." How can we find rest? Many are laboring and trying to protect themselves from disaster of COVID-19 by hoarding food and other supplies. Many are worrying about what would happen to their children if they should get sick or even die. And though it does not take much for us as humans to get into that state, yet we must understand there is a more excellent way for us to go. Let us look on the bright side. We find safety and rest and quietness by dwelling often in the presence of God. And friends, to dwell in safety and rest is not an idle pastime, but an active abiding in the presence of God. John 15, verses 4 to 7. This speaks of covenant relationship. And true safety and rest are found only in the Lord, for only the Spirit of God can create safety. To walk in God's safety is to believe His promises and safety as yours. Receive them into your spirit and confess those promises of safety over your life. Here are some gems on safety and rest in God's Word. I will both lay me down in peace and sleep, for Thou, Lord, only makest me to dwell in safety. Psalm 4, verse 8. And the fear of man bringeth a snare, but whoso putteth his trust in the Lord shall be safe. Proverbs 29:25. When we walk with the Lord according to His word, He causes us to live creatively. We somehow do the right things in preparation for future events without even knowing what we are being prepared for. For God has not left us unattended on this sea of life. He has given us a life buoy, a divine life buoy, and His name is Jesus. If someone whom you know that is in authority and always speaks truth, and this person should say to you, "It is all right, everything will turn out right," how would you feel? Your heart will be at peace because you know that person always speaks truth. Well, there is someone in authority who speaks all truth all the time, and He is saying to you just the same. His name is Jesus Christ, our Lord and Redeemer. Nothing is more important in life than our relationship with Jesus. Without Jesus in our lives as personal Lord and Redeemer, we would be fighting a losing battle. In belief and understanding and submission to God, we can find God's divine rest. Join us again next week for another insightful teaching. Today's message is one of two messages, Dwelling in the Secret Place, and can be yours for a donation of any amount. You will also receive a copy of the CD, The Healing Scriptures, read by me, Monica Hernandez, with soft music in the background. Send your gift to our address, which will be given shortly. Friends, Jesus is still inviting every believer into His rest today. He is saying to you and me, "I will give you rest from your struggles and ceaseless striving on your own as an achiever or to be triumphant. I will meet you at the point of your need. I will take away your worry and anxiety. I will give you mastery over your frustrations. I will give you my peace, the peace that passes all understanding. I will set you free from your limitations and fear. I will heal you from diseases that have come upon you." My friends, Jesus wants to help you stand strong through your daily challenges and help you realize victory. He wants to bless you with redemption, safety, and rest. And I want to encourage you today to make Jesus the Lord of your life. And Jesus wants to deepen your trust, to help you deepen your trust in Him. If you have never received the life of Jesus into your heart, I encourage you to say this prayer of reconciliation to God with me. Lord Jesus, I believe You are the Christ, Son of the living God. I accept that God the Father gave You, that if I believe in You, I shall not perish, but have everlasting life. I invite You into my heart to be my Lord and Savior. I confess I cannot lift myself. I cannot change myself. I surrender my life to You. Take away my sins. Renew me. Lift me up. Come and live within my heart. 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We are committed to intercessory prayer, Christian counseling, and Bible teaching. Our phone number is 416-744-9745. Friends, are you facing challenges? Write to us about your prayer needs and we will come into agreement with you for the wonder-working power of Christ in your life. Write to New Vision Ministry, P.O. Box 47554, 1530 Albion Road, that is 1530 Albion Road, Etobicoke, Ontario, Canada, M9V5H4, which is M as in Ministry 9, V as in Vision 5, H as in Heaven 4. Etobicoke is spelled E-T-O-B-I-C-O-K-E. Our phone number again is 416-744-9745. Thank you for spending time with us, my friends, till we meet again, and may the Lord richly bless you with His peace, love, and prosperity.
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2: Welcome to An Audience with the King. I'm glad you could join us. We're continuing with the subject, our inheritance in Christ. Our text is taken from the book of 2 Peter chapter 1, verses 1 to 4. Simon Peter, a servant and an apostle of Jesus Christ, to them that have obtained like precious faith with us through the righteousness of God and our Savior Jesus Christ, grace and peace be multiplied unto you through the knowledge of God and of our Lord, according as his divine power has given unto us all things that pertain unto life and godliness, through the knowledge of him that has called us to glory and virtue, whereby are given unto us exceeding great and precious promises, that by these you might be partakers of the divine nature, having escaped the corruption that is in the world through lust. We made the point last time that having the knowledge of God and of the Lord Jesus and walking in that knowledge go a long way to determine whether a believer enjoys their inheritance in Christ or not. As mentioned, the truth that believers have inheritance in Christ is repeated over and over again in the epistles. Romans 8:16 to 17 says this: "The Spirit himself bears witness with our spirit that we are children of God. And if children, then heirs, heirs of God and joint heirs with Christ, if indeed we suffer with him, that we may also be glorified with him." The Bible calls us heirs of God and joint heirs with the Lord Jesus Christ. According to an online dictionary, and here is someone who's legally entitled to the property or rank of another on that person's death. It also means a person inheriting and continuing the legacy of a predecessor. The death, burial, and resurrection of the Lord Jesus entitle you and me, legally speaking, to the property and all that Jesus had. The Bible says that as he is, so are we in this world. We have legal entitlement to the name of Jesus. We have legal entitlement to his love, his power, his anointing, his forgiveness, his boldness, his glory, and all that God has given to him. We see this entitlement demonstrated in Acts chapter 3 by Peter at the gate called Beautiful, where Peter declared that silver and gold he had none, but such as he had, he gave to the lame man, causing God's healing power to manifest in the man. Peter made it clear that the name of Jesus belonged to him. Peter treated the name as his personal possession. That name is your personal possession and mine. And we can use it today to dominate the works of the evil one upon this earth. The mighty name of Jesus is part of our inheritance in God. The definition of an heir that we looked at also means someone that is legally entitled to the rank of another on that person's death. As you know, Philippians 2:9 doesn't say that God gave the name to you and to me. It says, therefore, God had highly exalted him, talking about Jesus, and has given him a name. However, being joint heirs with Jesus, Jesus delegated the name to you and to me. This is why Peter was so bold to be able to declare his ownership of the mighty name of Jesus. Another meaning of an heir is someone who's inheriting and continuing the legacy of another person who had died. Our predecessor is the Lord Jesus, and you and I have been called to inherit and to continue his legacy. What is Jesus' legacy? It includes preaching. It includes teaching. It includes healing the sick, casting out devils, grace, mercy, forgiveness, showing compassion, and the list goes on and on. Before he ascended unto heaven, Jesus charged us to cast out devils, to speak with new tongues, and to lay hands on the sick in his name so the sick can recover, among other things. This you will find in the book of Mark chapter 16. What he was saying was to continue his legacy. We have the legal right to continue Jesus' legacy upon this earth and to make known to principalities and powers Jesus' manifold wisdom according to the will of God. Colossians 1:12 says this, giving thanks unto the Father, which has made us meet to be partakers of the inheritance of the saints in light. Again, it is important to stress that the passage is not saying that God will make us meet, but who has already made us meet to be partakers of the inheritance of the saints in light. You and I are partakers. We need to believe that and agree with the word of God. When Apostle Paul was recounting his conversion before King Agrippa in Acts chapter 26, he narrated in verse 18 part of what Jesus said to him when he appeared to him on the way to Damascus. He said that Jesus said he was sending him, Paul, to the Gentiles, and part of what he was to do was to open their eyes and to turn them from darkness to light and from the power of Satan unto God, that they may receive forgiveness of sins and inheritance among them which are sanctified by faith that is in him, that is Christ Jesus. What we see from that passage is that when someone gets born again, they receive forgiveness of sins. Not only that, they also receive a share of inheritance among them which are sanctified by faith that is in Christ. It is not something they receive later. It is something you receive the moment you give your life to Christ. Ephesians 1:11 says this, in whom also we have obtained an inheritance, being predestinated according to the purpose of him who works all things after the counsel of his own will. Again, here is another scripture telling us that we have obtained an inheritance. We're not going to. We already did. Bless God. Other examples of our inheritance in Christ include our righteousness. You see, God described Old Testament people as people that walk righteously before God. But for you and I under the new covenant, God actually created us righteous in Christ Jesus. 2 Corinthians 5:21 says this, he made him who knew no sin to be sin for us, that is Jesus, that we might become the righteousness of God in him. We're not going to become righteous someday. We are his righteousness right here today. It is through our righteousness nature that we already have in Christ that we can walk uprightly before God upon this earth. We please God through that nature, and we are able to walk in the word of God according to his will. Another example of our inheritance is our redemption. We've been redeemed. We're not going to be when we die and get to heaven. As a matter of fact, it is that redemption that qualifies you and I for heaven. It is not something you do. It is something you accept that Jesus had done for you. Apostle Peter in 1 Peter 1:18 says this, knowing that you were not redeemed with corruptible things like silver or gold, from your aimless or vain conduct received by tradition from your fathers, but with the precious blood of Christ, as a lamb without blemish and without spot. We have been redeemed by the precious blood, is what Apostle Peter is saying. We've been redeemed from the hands of our enemy. We've been redeemed from sickness and diseases, poverty and lack, untimely death, and all the powers of the enemy. Nothing shall by any means hurt you and I or have dominion over you or over me. Thank God for our inheritance of redemption in the Lord Jesus. Another inheritance we have is that of justification. Romans 5:1 says this, therefore, having been justified by faith, we have peace with God through our Lord Jesus Christ. We've been justified. We've been sanctified. Friends, this is the word of the Lord. You and I must meditate on it and believe in it so that the word of God can actually become alive and practical in our life. These are not things that will take place in the future. They've already happened. All we need to do is mix our faith with it and enjoy the inheritance that we have in Christ. 1 Corinthians chapter 6:11. He says, and such were some of you. Now, Apostle Paul here was talking about people who committed the sexual sins and immoralities. It says, but you, that is you and I, born again believers, have been washed and sanctified and justified in the name of the Lord Jesus and by the Spirit of our God. Friends, with these scriptures, none of us must live another day with guilt consciousness or any sense of inferiority. Not before God or man. We've been washed from our sins. We've been sanctified. And we've been justified in the name of our Lord Jesus. Another inheritance is that of the indwelling Spirit of God. Under the old covenant, the Holy Spirit came upon kings, prophets, and priests to perform their God-given duties. Today, the Holy Spirit resides on the inside of each and every one of us that have believed in the Lord Jesus. Jesus says the Spirit of truth, whom the world cannot receive because it sees it not, nor knows him, it shall be with you and in you. 1 Corinthians says, or do you not know that your body is the temple of the Holy Spirit, who is in you, whom you have from God, and you're not your own? It says, glorify God in your spirit and in your body, which are God's. Our bodies are God's temple because of the Holy Spirit that lives on the inside of us. The Bible also says that the temple of God is holy. Not only are we carrying around in us the mighty Holy Spirit, but as a consequence of his indwelling, we too have become holy before God. We must spend the time studying and meditating, confessing to ourselves, and speaking out of our mouth the inheritance that God has given us in Christ. We must familiarize ourselves with the Bible, wherein all the inheritance we are given are listed. We must embrace this inheritance. There are some believers who are in the habit of excusing the works of God and discounting their inheritance in Christ. The inheritance you don't consider important or which you are in the habit of discounting, you will not enjoy. For example, some are always criticizing divine healing. By doing that, you're walking in unbelief rather than faith. Friends, let us change our attitude today and decide to flow with God and enjoy all the inheritance he has provided for us. We're heirs of God and joint heirs with the Lord Jesus. He has called us to partake of his glory in all that we do upon this earth. Let's rejoice in God and approach our inheritance with reverence and with faith and live a life upon this earth that glorifies our Father God, whose plan it was to give those inheritance to us, and also to glorify the Lord Jesus, who loved us so much that he gave it all to deliver the inheritance into our hands. Until next week, when I come back to be with you, may his riches and best be yours.
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5: 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Thanks for stopping by what is sure to be a spectacular day here at Bill Gaither's Homecoming Radio. I'm Daniel Britt, here to introduce this great cast of characters in no particular order. How about Joyce Martin of the Martins? Pat Barker, currently of the Guardian.
7: Yes, yeah, currently.
5: Yes, Jim Davis.
8: Hello. Hello.
5: Chris Blue. Gene McDonald.
9: Hello, folks.
5: Kevin Williams.
10: Hey, I'm here.
5: Our soft feminine side, Tori Taft. And the one and only Bill Gaither, who reminds us, keep singing the old songs, they're survivors.
4: That's right, and my guests today are all reminding us of the faithfulness of God with sweet memories in our lives.
10: Hit the song, Daniel. Hit the song. Let's go.
4: Let's get started. Hey, it's going to be good.
10: Oh, I love this. I love this intro. I love this band, and I love this group of singers. We're going back to Tulsa, Bill. The whole Homecoming gang and Angel Grimm's got a feature in this.
4: Tulsa.
10: There's power in the blood. You sing it with us when we get there.

0: That's so exciting. All the homecoming friends hear from where each one of them lives.
1: I don't think there was a note in the scale she didn't hit on that ending.
2: That was amazing.
1: Angie.
3: Here's the Gaither Vocal Band.

0: know what that means.
1: Back by popular demand.
2: Really?
1: It returns most every week. It's the part of the program that we cultivate. We search, we find it, we put it on a platter for you. It's called the word of the day. Maybe we can learn something. Here's today's word. Are you ready for it? Ring in if you know it. Acquiesce. Acquiesce is the word.
0: Could it be?
3: Anybody know? Let me save you the trouble. It's the old...
4: give me a chance.
3: Well, you had 2.5 minutes, Bill. You got to be awake for this game, you know. In 1937, folks living in the Florida Keys, they were having a tremendous problem with mosquitoes down there. They were just taking over everything. And so the residents tried every kind of repellent from odd fragrances to fire. And finally, a frustrated inventor named Arthur Skopik had an idea. His first invention, it was a cold air balloon. It was a horrible idea. It really never got off the ground. But Arthur was inspired by the great castles of Europe, and many of them would dig a protective ditch all the way around, fill it with water. These were known as Gordon Moats. And so Arthur went to the hardware store, he bought some stuff, he went to his house, and he began digging a 2-inch deep trench all the way around, and he called it an acquiesce.
5: He filled
3: it with the oil of rosemary. No one really knew who she was, but apparently a very oily person. But totally backfired, attracted mosquitoes from 7 states. Arthur moved out, and the mosquitoes moved in. And that was the acquiesce failure that we know of today. He finally moved to Fort Myers, lived out the rest of his days in a cold air balloon.
0: Wow, that was so close.
3: Well. So close.
0: And yet, so far. Actually, acquiesce is a formal verb that means to accept, agree, or comply with something reluctantly, but without open protest or argument.
3: I sense the reluctance in the room.
0: Yeah, and the argument. Essentially, it means to give in quietly, even if you're not entirely happy about it. Here's an example. While Sarah did not want to attend the corporate dinner, her boss's persistent urging caused her to acquiesce.
2: Me and my wife acquiesce a lot, I think.
6: I always pronounced it acquiescency. Look at it. It's coquessacy.
0: Oh.
5: He does look that way on the radio.
4: Yeah. Well, it's my time to react.
3: You know, Bart. Please do, Bill.
4: Here are the Oak Ridge Boys singing Jesus is Coming Soon.

0: 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Ivan Barker, right here on Homecoming Radio.
1: Now here's something to think about. 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
0: Now this is special. This is the final moment of the farewell concert of the Statler Brothers.
4: Amazing grace, how sweet the sound

0: 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Grace, nothing like it. Paul said, if it's by grace, it is no longer on the basis of works. Otherwise, grace would no longer be grace.
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0: Pat, here are the greens.

0: Hey there, I'm Angela Prim. Hey, Pat, guess what time it is?
1: How did Angie get my name? It's time for a little holy humor.
0: Oh.
1: Very little. Here's Ken.
2: Ken Davis.
3: Hey, what's a miracle that can be done by a complainer?
0: I don't know.
4: I don't know what.
3: You're turning anything else into a wine. What?
5: Pretty good. Pretty good.
0: I got it.
3: Yeah. What size was the lumber that was made to build the ark?
6: What size was it?
3: Yeah, what size was it?
5: Like a 4x4?
0: Is there scripture for
3: that? No, it was a 2x2.
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0: We are thrilled that you're with us, aren't we, Joyce?
1: Yes, sir. Homecoming Radio.
0: What's next?
1: Singing with the Saints, Bill. By the Guardians.
2: Yeah, written by our good friend John Rousey.
3: That's right.
1: Love him. I met him when he was with Karen Peck. That's the first time I remember meeting him.
3: Oh, yeah.
2: But he wasn't singing with the Saints when he was with
1: when
2: Karen.
1: It was Karen. Well, that's what I've heard.
4: That's funny.
2: Oh, no.
4: She's so quick.
2: But I tell you what, he is a fantastic writer. I love the way his mind works because the singing with the Saints, I don't know how many nights. We would lead off with that when we, Kevin.
4: Yeah.
2: Or they would, and I'd try to follow.
4: Yeah, you were there by the second chorus.
3: When we sing it live, I tell the crowd, I'll go, listen, when the guy who wrote He Touched Me and Because He Lives, and then I go, wait a minute, when the guy who's married to the woman, when that guy names a video after your song, that means something.
4: Yeah.
3: And he wrote Freedom Band, and that was a great video. And
4: this is
3: the
4: 30th anniversary of that song?
3: It is. It's the 30th anniversary
1: of Singing
3: with the Saints.
1: 30 years.
5: Wow. Can you believe that?
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2: Well, every night. Welcome the vocal band, and here went pow, pow, pow, pow, singing with the Saints.
3: That's a good one.
2: That's a lot of fun. Well, here it is.

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1: Hazel Sword couldn't have done it any better.
2: I called Gene in for the last note, but the rest of it.
3: That's good. That's good.
0: That was the Guardians with funny. Singing with the Saints.
4: And Pat Barker sitting right next

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1: Voice.
2: Aren't you as amazed as I am? I
1: really stunned. I'm stunned and amazed.
3: I wish we were on TV because on radio, you can't get the visual look that I get when I look over and see Joyce Martin, Pat Martin.
2: Yes.
3: And Tori, and you're in the center. It's just.
1: We're adorable.
2: We ought to get a bus.
3: In fact, I thought it was going to be more exciting.
4: And then I look at the table with you and Ken and Chris, and I'm glad we're on the radio. Let me tell you.
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0: so nice. That's our very own Buddy Green, right here on Bill Gaither's Homecoming Radio. Good stuff. Kevin?
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0: Kevin Williams back here at Homecoming Radio with all of Bill's friends, about 12 of them. And
1: they are all here.
0: As we get ready to land the plane, this has just kind of been a theme for the day. Precious memories. Before we sing it, we'll hear from the late Jimmy Jones.
2: I could hear the music playing as I climbed the hill from school. The fallen leaves would crunch beneath my feet. And the smell of wood smoke rising from that old brick kitchen hearth would cause my steps to hurry to the beat. The katydids and crickets and the bullfrogs on the pond would keep the rhythm like a country band. And I couldn't keep from singing as I bounded through the door, and Mom would grin and say, "Now aren't you grand?" The last few notes of Angel Band would finish as I stopped to peek at what was simmering on the stove. Then, soon and very soon, would play as I began my chores. I'd milk the cows by "Lord, I'm Coming Home." Daddy played guitar on winter evenings by the fire, and Mom would call us kids around to sing the sweet, sweet songs of Zion in four-part harmony. My, how we made that big old farmhouse ring. It seems, as I remember, we just sang our lives away. We learned the word of God to gospel tunes. We took in strangers, fed the poor, and loved our neighborhood, and looked for Jesus morning, night, and noon. Now, looking back, I see that my home was like a giant loom on which our work and play and rest were strung. And the shuttle of love that we shared was tossed between the hours. The silver threads, the songs we all had sung. The memories, the experiences, the laughter and the pain are blended tightly in the lovely weave. And holding us securely is the song of Jesus' love. And this will be the tapestry I leave.

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No, not what the years may hold. As I ponder, hope grows fonder.

0: Jim Hill and all the homecoming friends following Jimmy Jones there at the beginning.
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2: I am so thankful that the Holy Spirit, who is the author of the Word of God, when those words were written, that He did not take these people into the laundromat and washed them with Clorox and then ironed them and starched them and covered them up with cellophane and then placed them on a pedestal and so that we can look at them and say, oh, I wish I could do that. No, no, no. And I believe there's a reason for that, because He wants you and me to look at their failure, to look at their fears and identify with them. And so that we can say, if they did it, I can do it.
1: Thank you for making Leading the Way audio part of your day. You know, throughout the entire Bible, we watch God use people that have a variety of backgrounds, people with a wide array of skill sets or lack of skill sets, and they do great and mighty things, impacting lives and directions of individuals and of nations and ultimately generations of believers. Today, Dr. Youssef begins a series of messages called They Were Just Like Us. He'll help you get to know people mentioned in the Bible's Faith Hall of Fame, that's found in the pages of Hebrews, and also how they were and are just like you and me. So be encouraged as Dr. Youssef begins this episode of Leading the Way.
2: One of my favorite verses in the New Testament is James chapter 5, verses 17 and 18. James, the brother of Jesus, looks back into the Old Testament, and he sees what had happened by such men. And then he says, verse 17, Elijah was a man like us. He prayed fervently, and for 3.5 years there was no rain. And then he prayed again, and the heavens gave the rain, and the earth gave forth its fruit. He was just like us. He ran away from Jezebel. He was afraid. He was terrified. He was just like us. I am so thankful that the Holy Spirit, who is the author of the Word of God, when those words were written, that He did not take these people into the laundromat and washed them with Clorox and then ironed them and starched them and covered them up with cellophane and then placed them on a pedestal and so that we can look at them and say, oh, I wish I could do that. No, no, no. I am thankful to the Holy Spirit of God that this was not the case. I am thankful. And I believe there's a reason for that. There's a reason for that, because He wants you and me to look at their failure, to look at their faults, to look at their fears, to look at their frailties and identify with them. And so that we can say, if they survived, so can I. If they succeeded, so can I. If they did it, I can do it. The Holy Spirit of God wanted us to learn how these men and women, from the depth of their despair, from the depth of their weaknesses, from the depth of their struggles, they offered themselves to God in obedience and said, we do whatever You asked us to do. God wants us to know that you can exercise their faith, that you can live by their faith, that you can accomplish things that you never thought possible, just like they did. Now, I don't have to tell you that the word faith today, I mean, it's used for all kinds of things, of believing anybody and anything, and even the word faith-based, it's sort of used as an excuse for any belief in anybody and anything. And it's used in order to not use the word Christian or Christianity. Or it's a faith-based. And the words faith-based just become catch-all. And I believe the Holy Spirit knew that, don't you? And that is why the Holy Spirit, who knew that people are going to make a mess out of that magnificent, beautiful word, in Hebrews chapter 11, He makes sure that we understand what kind of faith He's talking about. He wanted to make sure that we understand God's definition of faith. He wanted to make sure that we understand the biblical definition of faith. Because faith in Hebrews chapter 11 is very different from this catch-all faith-based stuff. So, the Holy Spirit, before He even goes to give us the examples of these men and women by faith, by faith, by faith, the first thing He does, which is the first thing I'm going to do today, and the only thing I'm going to do today, He gives us a definition of what faith is all about. He made sure that we understand biblical faith. What is that nature of faith that these men practiced? What is the nature of faith that you and I are supposed to practice and exercise? Verse 1. It is the assurance of things hoped for and conviction of things seen. You see, the first time he said assurance of things hoped for, somebody may say, well, I hope so. You know, how we use the word kind of very well, I hope it will. I'm not sure, but I hope you're right. No, that's not what he's talking about here. But just to emphasize it, just to make sure, this hope is the certainty, is assurance. There's no doubt about it. He said, it is the conviction of things not seen. Ah, hear me right on this one. It is a fact. There is no human being born of a woman has seen God with their own physical eyes. It is a fact that there are very few people in the scripture like Moses who have heard the voice of God with their physical ear. There are no human being on the face of the earth have been able to touch with their physical hand God the Father or God the Holy Spirit, only God the Son. So, what distinguishes between those who believe and put their faith in Him and those who don't? Very simply, faith. You say, well, faith is a gift of God. Absolutely. You're absolutely right. You see, faith, listen to me, it is not giving an assent to certain creeds and doctrine. Faith is not saying, well, I believe certain things about God. Or I believe that God exists. No, no, no. Faith is the absolute confidence that the one who promised will keep his promise. Not may, but will. Faith is the absolute confidence that is willing to put everything on the line, including the most precious thing we have, and that is life itself. Faith is the absolute confidence that says, no matter how dark it may look, no matter how bleak it may appear, no matter how long it may take, no matter how contrary to the visible reality it may seem, I have confidence in the one who promised because he is able to keep his promise. So here's the important question now. Let me ask you this. Where does this confidence come from? Where does it come from? It comes from the person who promised. Let me illustrate this. Suppose there's a person known to me, who is known to me to be, doesn't have much of a financial abilities. Not only that, that person is always in a financial mess. Not only that, that person is not known to be a man or woman of wisdom or prudence. Not only that, this person really does never keep his or her word. If that person picks up the phone and calls me, and he says, Michael, I want you for this year to go out and buy all the airtime that you need to proclaim the gospel around the world. Well, how am I going to react to that? I'm telling you exactly how I would react. I wouldn't move a muscle. I wouldn't move from my chair. I would never pick up the phone. I would do nothing. But suppose a person that is known to me to be a man or woman of financial means. And this person is known to me to be a person who's trustworthy, a person who keep their word, a person who would never go back in their promises, a person who is absolutely trustworthy. And if that person picks up the phone and he says the same thing to me, guess what I'm going to do? I'm going to get out on that phone working 24 hours, 7, buying all the airtime around the globe that I can get my hand on. I'll be ready to saturate the airwave with the gospel of Jesus Christ. What's the difference? Is the person? Is the character of the person? What's the difference? is the individual who made the promise. You see, there's got to be a trust in the person who makes the promise. Anybody can make any promise. That's the difference. It's my confidence in that person's word, knowing before seeing a single dime, before seeing a red cent, I would move by faith because of the trustworthiness of that person. And that's what Hebrews 11:1 says. Faith is the confidence in God. Faith is the trusting in God. Faith is the assurance that He will deliver on all His promises. Faith, always able to praise God for the things that you have not seen with your own eyes. Faith is able to thank God for things before they take place. Faith gives you the confidence to act before it becomes a reality. Faith means that you go about and do things as if it already happened, though nobody else is able to see it. You see, many people profess their belief, but I want to ask some questions. How does your belief change your lifestyle? How does your belief impact your business dealings? How does your belief transform your relationships? How does your belief turn your home into a haven? How does your belief impact your coworkers, impact your fellow students, impact your neighbors? How does it work? Faith, first and foremost, is the ability to take hold of God's promises before they happen. Faith is the eye that sees what nobody else can see. It's the ear that can hear the unheard. Faith is the mind that can conceive the inconceivable. Faith is the heart that longs for the unexpected. Faith is like two people looking at the same object. One can see it all with clarity, and the other one can't see a thing. You say, what's the difference? Oh, one has a mighty, powerful pair of binoculars, and the other one doesn't. And that's what faith is all about. That's what the difference that faith makes in your life, my life. Let me tell you something. I stake my life on what I'm going to tell you. I stake my life on it. The reason why God's people do not give to the work of God sacrificially is because of fear. And fear is the antithesis of faith. Fear is the opposite of faith. And so what God's children have been doing is that they've been living in fear instead of faith. But the day is coming when you got to get serious about faith. Verse 2, for by faith the men of old gained approval. Not by work, but by faith. When I say they were just like us, I mean it, and you will see it as we get going in the series of messages. They shared all of our weaknesses, and even worse, they were like us in every way. But I want to tell you something else. While they were all like us, they knew one thing that most Christians in this 21st century refuse to accept, and that is they knew what honors God and what does not. That's what they did. They knew that. They understood that. They accepted that. They practiced that. The difference between any two believers is not how many more sermons one can preach than the other. It's not how one can sing better than the other. It is not how many meetings a person can go to. It's not how many boards one can serve on. It is not how many activities one is involved in, Christian or otherwise. No, the difference is this. It is how much more one takes God at His word and the other one doesn't. How one says, I see it because I believe it. And the other one says, I will believe it when I see it. That's the difference. Beloved, listen to me. If there is a distinguishing mark between believers and unbelievers, it is not activities. It's not what they claim. If there is an overriding distinction, it would be daily living out by faith. I know we are sent out to a world that is so totally focused on the visible. I know that. I know that we are sent into a world that is totally focused on what is seen. I know that we are sent into a world that is so totally focused on the importance of only what could be accomplished in this life. We are sent to a world that is totally focused on pleasing self. We are sent into a world that is totally focused on one's comfort and one's convenience. But we must stand as men and women of faith, on biblical faith, not the catch-all phrase of faith, or faith-based. Beloved, whether you know it or not, this is the kind of faith that people are desperately wanting to see lived out. They want to know what it looks like, how it's lived out. But here's the problem for all of us, including your pastor. Here's the problem. We are not able to show them how, because we are more impacted by their thinking than we are able to impact their thinking. We are more impacted by their lifestyle than we are able to impact their lifestyles. We are more impacted by their worldview than we are able to impact theirs. But beloved, if the essence, if the substance, if the heart and soul of faith is obedience, then obedience or lack of it is the only thing that will stand between pleasing God and pleasing self. Obedience is the only thing that will come between living an impactful life or not. Obedience is the only thing that will come between being able to make a difference in the world or not. You see, God said, even in the Old Testament, that obedience is better than sacrifice. Do you know why? Because a person can make a sacrifice without obedience. Oh, but you cannot be obedient without making a sacrifice. The reason these men and women made the list, it was because their obedience led them to sacrifice. But if there's a book written right now that the list has been made, there were other names throughout 2,000 years of Christian history, men and women who were literally dipped in tar and let out as candles for Rome for the sake of Christ. Men and women of faith who gave it all and sacrifice their lives by faith. Countless others could go on that list. As I conclude, I'm going to tell you this. I can never preach on faith without thinking of one of my great heroes. I thank God as a young Christian, somebody introduced me to the biographies of great men and women of God. And I would devour these books and I would read them. And one of my great heroes is George Mueller, a man who had an orphanage in Bristol, England. And there, all of his needs for those boys were supplied through faith alone. Never sent out an appeal letter, never asked anybody for money. He went to the Lord, and the Lord answered his prayers. Time and time and time again, not once so that it can be just incidental. Time and time and time again. One morning, there was no food in the house. When I mean that, there's no food in the storage room, there's no food in the kitchen, there's no food on the table, there was no food anywhere to be seen. But he gathered the boys, as he always did every morning for breakfast, and he began to pray. Lord, thank you for this food that we're about to receive. Now, I hate to tell you about this, but it's the truth. I remember when I read that many years ago, I said, man, if I was one of those boys, I would open one eye and look at the empty plate. And I said, now, what food are you talking about? But you know that he had never had not finished his prayer. A knock came on the door. A local baker comes in and says, Mr. Mueller, God woke me up at 3 o'clock this morning, and he told me to bake an extra batch for your boys. Can you use some fresh bread? He said, yes, we can. And so the bread just coming in, hot, fresh bread for those boys to eat. And they haven't even started biting into the bread. And a knock came on the door, Mr. Mueller, a milkman. And he said, my cart broke down right in front of your orphanage. And I've got to take it to get it fixed. But the milk is going to go sour. Can you use some milk? He said, yeah, I think we can. And those boys had breakfast that morning. Because of faith, of confidence in the one who promised to keep his promise. Beloved, listen to me. The day is coming when only those who have learned to live by faith and walk by faith are going to make it. Are going to make it. And so it is my plea with you today that you say, Lord God, I want to walk by faith and not fear. By faith and not fear. How many of you think that God is honored by this type of faith? Okay, most of you. But I want to tell you something else. That God honors this kind of faith. It honors God, but it's the faith that God honors. Now, beloved, I know from my own personal life what it is like to trust the promise of God and to believe that it is here before it came. I know what it's like in the last 40 years and to see the God of glory always, always keep his word. Always. So the question that I hope will haunt you, haunt me, is are we willing to be like them? They were just like us. But are we willing to be just like them? Father, in the name of Jesus, the mighty, powerful God, the one of whom says the Apostle Paul in Ephesians 1, that the very power of his resurrection is working in his children today. The very power of ascension is working in us today. Father, remind us afresh that it is faith that honors you and that you are the God who honors faith. In Jesus' name, amen.
1: 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Hey, did you know that the ministry of Dr. Michael Youssef and Leading the Way reaches far beyond this community, right into homes and lives across 6 continents all around the world?
3: I was attracted to Christianity on my own for a long time. When it came to my Islamic faith, I felt that I was walking in the wrong direction. When I was in middle school, I had a friend who brought me a Bible. I lent it from her so I could keep reading it. Even though I didn't understand the whole gospel, I pressed on, reading it over and over again. This went on for years until I discovered the Kingdom Sat channel. They have a wonderful field team who kept calling me to check on my spiritual life. They introduced me to a church and I decided to leave Islam behind. Upon learning this, my husband took to the street. He shouted and said, "She has become a Christian. It is lawful to spill her blood. Whoever wants to kill her, let them do so." I went to the street and shouted, "Yes, I have become a Christian. Whoever wants to kill me, let them come. I am ready." 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
1: Good morning. I'm Pastor Nick. Welcome to our Rosewood Church of the Nazarene family. We hope today's message will be a help to you. May God bless you.
2: Well, my friends, for several years, many years actually, one of my prayers has been, Lord, call, by your Holy Spirit, call young people, men and women, into your ministry. And it's been a privilege for me to see the Lord answer that prayer, not only my prayer, but prayer of others in a similar fashion. And then this past year, Christopher Persaud confirmed for us what we were suspecting for many years, that the Lord was calling him to be a pastor as well. So, amen. I'm glad you feel that way. He finished university, and in fact, he's working at the University of Toronto right now. And this coming fall, he's going to begin his seminary studies. And we're grateful to have Christopher Persaud bring the message today. Amen. Amen. He is one of the young men that has grown up in our church since he was a little boy. Recently, I was looking at some pictures, and I thought, oh boy, he was a sharp-looking little boy, and now he's a sharp-looking good young man. Amen. Christopher, we love you, and we turn over the pulpit to you.
3: Thank you. Well, good morning, church family. As Pastor Nick said, my name is Chris, and I'm honored to share the word with you today. I want to start off by saying thank you to Pastor Nick for this opportunity and for all that you do. Thank you for making room for young people to discover their calling and really lean into it at this church. Thank you so much, Pastor. Let's get right into it. Today we're going to be looking at Romans 8. And Romans 8 is such an amazing piece of scripture. I once heard someone say that if they were stuck on a desert island and they could only bring one chapter of the Bible with them, it would be Romans 8. Because it is just so densely packed with life-giving material. And this is one of my favorite passages of the Bible as well, because it so clearly illustrates for us just how desperately we need God and all that God has done for us through His Son, Jesus. And that's what we're going to be talking about today. So turn with me in your Bibles to Romans 8. We're going to begin reading from verse 1 and continue down into verse 9. And it says this, "So now there is no condemnation for those who belong to Christ Jesus. And because you belong to Him, the power of the life-giving Spirit has freed you from the power of sin that leads to death. The law of Moses was unable to save us because of the weakness of our sinful nature. So God did what the law could not do. He sent His own Son in a body like the body we sinners have. And in that body, God declared an end to sin's control over us by giving His Son as a sacrifice for our sins. He did this so that the just requirement of the law would be fully satisfied for us who no longer follow our sinful nature, but instead follow the Spirit. Those who are dominated by the sinful nature think about sinful things, but those who are controlled by the Holy Spirit think about things that please the Spirit. So letting your sinful nature control your mind leads to

0: death, but letting the Spirit control your mind leads to life and peace. For the sinful nature is always hostile to God. It never did obey God's laws, and it never will. And that's why those who are still under the control of their sinful nature can never please God. But you are not controlled by your sinful nature. You are controlled by the Spirit if you have the Spirit of God living in you. Let's pray. Heavenly Father, I thank you so much for this day. I thank you for your word, which never returns void to us. And I pray today that as your word falls on us and as it washes over us, that you would speak to each one about their life, God, and that it wouldn't just be my words that fall on their ears, but it would be the voice of your Holy Spirit speaking to each one. So be with us now, Lord. In Jesus' name I pray. Amen. The book of Romans is a letter written by Paul to the church in Rome, which is a church made up of both Jews and non-Jews, or Gentiles as we're referred to. And it is clear when you read Romans that there was definitely some sort of discussion or discourse happening amongst the people about the law of Moses. You see, the law was given many generations before this, and it included over 600 commandments that the Israelites were given to follow God. And many of the Jews in this church likely spent most of their lives trying to follow these laws as the best as they could, whereas the Gentiles standing next to them hadn't. And we know from the many interactions that Jesus had with Pharisees and other people in Israel that many of the Jews took pride in just how well they could follow the law, how well they could recite it, and how well they could even enforce it on one another. And some of the Jews, the way that they lived was that the law was what made a person righteous and put them in right standing with God. And as you read through Romans, it becomes clear that Paul is trying to help the church in Rome reconcile these old beliefs that they have to their new understanding and hope in Jesus Christ. But in verse 3, we read, let's read it together. The law of Moses was unable to save us because of the weakness of our sinful nature. You see, Paul here is explaining here that because of our flesh, and because of our sinful nature that has been with us since the fall, we cannot possibly follow every 600 of those laws. And every person at one time or another will violate the law and sin against God. And he goes on in verse 7 and he says, for the sinful nature is always hostile to God. Not sometimes, always hostile to God. It never did obey God's laws and it never will. He's saying that there's nothing that you can possibly do in your own power and strength and merit that can allow you to completely follow this law of Moses. Our flesh is simply incapable. And so Paul says to them, the law cannot save us. But I'm not here to tell you that the law was just pointless or that it was bad, because God gave them the law. The law came from him. And he gave it to them for a few reasons, one of which was so that they could be set apart from the rest of the world. God wanted them to always be striving to become more like him. And in Leviticus, he says to them, you shall be holy, for I, the Lord your God, am holy. But another reason that they were given the law is also mentioned in Romans, and it is that the law and every command God has given us shows us and reveals to us just how desperately we need God. Romans 3:20 says, therefore, no one shall be declared righteous in God's sight by the works of the law. Rather, through the law, we become conscious of our sin. See, the law here is like a mirror to us in our sin. Without the law and without the commandments and without rules, there would be no way for us to know just how far we have fallen from that desire of righteousness. And so the law has revealed to us how desperately we need a Savior, but praise God, we have one. Amen? In verse 3 and 4 of our passage, we read, so God did what the law could not do. He sent his own son in a body like the body we sinners have, and in that body declared an end to sin's control over us by giving his son as a sacrifice for our sins. He did this so that the just requirement of the law would be fully satisfied for us. Say fully. Who no longer follow our sinful nature, but instead follow the Spirit. And for us today, we don't have the Jewish law. But we still need to remember that we will never, in our own strength and flesh, be able to satisfy the full demands of righteousness and make ourselves blameless and perfect enough to enter into heaven. And I believe that even though some of us have spent our whole life in church learning this and hearing this, you don't realize that you might still actually be living this way. Some of us think that God's grace is like a coupon that we have to redeem every time we sin. And then we reset and we need to just keep trying to do things on our own. Like, sorry God, okay, I got really angry in traffic today, and or I messed up somehow and I backslid. Please just forgive me for that sin. And now, okay, God, I think I'm okay. I'll just keep working on it in my own strength, and I'll just keep practicing, and I'll get better and better, and then eventually I'll be good enough to get into heaven. And this brings me to my first point. Jesus does for us what we cannot do on our own. I remember for myself when I was a kid, I used to be so afraid that if I died before I got a chance to beg for forgiveness for the very last sin that I committed, that I would go straight to hell. And I know that sounds silly, but I think honestly, some of us are still treating ourselves this way. And some of us are mentally trying to juggle all of the rules that you've set for yourself, and you've convinced yourself that this thing is what's going to get me right with God. If I can just get rid of this one sin, then I'll be right with God. If I can just stick to this devotional, if I can just kick this one bad habit, if I, and everything is if I in my own strength. And some of us look even outside of our own strength, in the wrong places, because we know that we can't help ourselves. And so you look for the right person, the right relationship, or the right life book that has the key to righteousness, and you chase and you chase and you look all around you for a self-satisfaction that nothing in this world can give you. And if you stick to this line of thinking, you will need to find a way to deal with yourself. And if you keep thinking that you need to get perfect enough to deserve God, you're going to find yourself hopeless. And this hopelessness will lead to a feeling that I'm just not good enough for God. You cannot use your flesh to overcome your flesh. But Jesus does for us what we can't do on our own. Even though we were still sinners, Christ made us right with God. We were bound for death, but he died for our sins and delivered us from the grave. We deserve the punishment for our sins, but he took every sin with him to the cross and paid the price for us. Some of us are holding on to sin and guilt from something that you did weeks, months, years, even decades ago. And I know that even some of you think, oh, well, Chris, you just don't know what I did. If you only knew what I have done. And I want you to know that Christ died for you. Yes, even you. You who are still struggling and already sinned before you walked into this church this morning. You who are drowning in your own sin. You who are carrying around your old guilt. And I know what that feels like. Can I be honest with you? You see, a lot of you have known me for a long time. And I've been going to this church for, I was trying to do the math, I think it's been about 18 years since I was about 7 years old. And many of you remember that when after being at Rosewood for just a short time, my father passed away and we had his funeral right here in this sanctuary. And it was in that very difficult time that this church surrounded my family in love. And from that time until now, many of you have seen me grow up in these walls. singing solos in children's choir standing right over here, leading our youth worship team, preaching at evening services during my summer internships, serving in children's church and then in youth ministry, serving on our tech team and worship team. And even though I am a child of this church in every right, and I grew up being mentored and taught that I cannot earn my own salvation in Sunday school and in caravan and at youth Bible study and Friday youth nights, I've struggled a lot over the years. And I went through many different seasons mentally and spiritually, especially in my teenage years, that may not have seemed so obvious on the outside for a kid who is serving so much. And I remember that every so often, if it was at a retreat or at a revival service or at some function or concert, whatever it is, that I would feel this deep conviction about my sin. And I would fall on my knees and I would say, God, I love you so much and I want to turn away from my sin. But then the next day or the next week, when I would fall into sin, into an old habit, I would be so drenched in shame that I would begin to think that I've ruined everything. And that now that experience that I had, it was worthless because I messed it up. I just screwed up the whole thing. And I've spent so much time in my life thinking that God must be frustrated with me because he keeps pouring out his love on me and I just keep on failing. And I remember meeting up with our youth pastor, Pastor Lucas at the time, who was a dear mentor of mine. And at the time, I remember telling him that I think I need to stop serving and leading worship because I just can't get it right. I can't get this sin out of my life. And in his wisdom and his mentorship, he didn't let me stop. And I was very grateful for that in retrospect. But I couldn't wrap my head around the idea that God loved me despite my weakness. And I believe today that some of you might have given up. Some of you might have been to the altar and had your moment when you realized you were a sinner. And then you went out into your life and you kept sinning. And it feels like no matter how many weeping at this altar moments you have, you still go out there and you sin. And so now you're thinking, well, I can't stop sinning, so God must be done with me. But I want you to know that God is not done with you yet. God has far more grace and forgiveness and love for you in his heart than you have sin in your heart. Your sin is like a grain of sand in the ocean of God's forgiveness. God loves you even in your mess, and he's saying to you right now, my child, you don't have to fix yourself for me to love you. I already do, right as you are now. I already love you in all of the mess and confusion. Don't give up because I haven't given up on you. If you have been trying to overcome your flesh in your own strength, I'm here today to tell you that you were never intended to fight this on your own, and you do not have to. You see that the way that the Jews in this text were thinking was that if they live holy lives first, if they do everything in their own might and strength to follow the law, then they will have God. Then they will be made right with God. And let me tell you, this isn't even what God wanted them to believe. But Jesus says, come to me first, and then I will make you holy. Come to me as you are, and in my arms you're going to find that transformation that you're seeking. You see, transformation is not the requirement for God's love. It is the fruit of God's love for us. And when that becomes clear and you start walking in that truth, it changes everything. And this leads me to my second point. Point two says, the Holy Spirit has the power to transform us. Reading from verse 9. But you are not controlled by your sinful nature. You are controlled by the Spirit, if you have the Spirit of God living in you. You see, some of us might read that and think to ourselves, well, I've given my life to Jesus, but I'm still sinning, so I must not have the Holy Spirit in me. And let me tell you, that's not true. By the blood of Jesus Christ, we are made blameless and righteous in the eyes of God. All of your sin is covered, past, present, and future. And sin has no more authority over your soul, and your name has been written in the book of life the moment you give your life to Jesus. And now, because you have been made right with God, because he has justified you, the Holy Spirit can now live in your heart. And that is why, as believers, even though we are still existing in our flesh, the Holy Spirit works in our heart. And when we do wrong and give into our flesh, it convicts us. But the most beautiful thing is that it doesn't just tell us that what we're doing is wrong. The Holy Spirit also has the power to transform us. The Holy Spirit has the power that we don't have to overcome our sinful nature, even here on this earth. And so as time goes on, your flesh will become weaker and weaker, and the power of the Spirit of God living within you will grow stronger and stronger, because every time you sin, you're not rejected. Instead, you fall into the loving arms of Jesus, and in doing so, you revoke the power that that sin has over you. And in that place, the Spirit changes your heart, so that you will desire sin less and less. And as you seek God every single day, as you read your Bible and you pray and you do your devotional and you serve, the sinful nature loses its control and its claim over you. And the Spirit will take up more and more space in your life until you are filled entirely with the Holy Spirit. And this is not something that we do in our own strength, by our own merit. It's not because we've earned it. It's because the more we allow the grace of God to wash over us and meet him at the altar, the more we can say we are not controlled by our flesh. We are controlled by the Spirit.
1: Amen.
0: So anytime you sin, do not fall into hopelessness. Instead, say, God, forgive me. I know that I've done wrong. I know that Jesus gave his life on the cross so that this sin that I just committed would have no authority over my soul or over my life here on earth. And so, Lord, I fall into your loving arms, and I pray that your grace would wash over me and that your Spirit would transform me so that as life goes on, you can overcome this flesh more and more. Even though we could not overcome our own flesh and we could not obey God on our own, he has forgiven us. And furthermore, he does not leave us to be consumed by our sin in this life, because once we are saved, the Holy Spirit begins its sanctifying work and transforms our hearts. Don't allow your shame to stand in the way of the work that the Spirit is trying to do in you. Amen. Don't allow your shame to stand in the way. And you know, I'm guilty of this myself. My worst habit is that when I fail or I fall short, I sit far too long in my shame before I turn my eyes to Jesus. And what I've learned for myself over these years is that the thing that prevents us as Christians from becoming more like Jesus isn't necessarily the sin itself. It's the shame that follows it. And shame is what keeps us convinced that God doesn't want to forgive us. Shame is what keeps us from falling into the loving arms of Jesus. But friends, your sin is forgiven. And Jesus is not asking you to carry around what he already took to the cross. The enemy would love for you to think that God's love is transactional. Because if God's love for us was based on our own performance, then we would be entirely doomed. The enemy wants to keep you stuck in your sin, and he wants to keep you from allowing the Spirit to move in your life, and so he leaves you with shame. And so if you remain hopeless in your sin, thinking you're not good enough, and running from God because you don't think that you can be holy enough, and you're beating yourself down in shame and guilt, let me tell you, you are still allowing sin to rule over your life and define who you are. But God says you are loved. And so if you have been stuck trying to be good enough in your own strength, say to God, now and every day, God, I know I can't do this on my own, but I know that I'm loved. And so now, as I close, my final encouragement to you is, no matter where you are in this spiritual journey, whether you are about to come to this altar today and give your life to Jesus, which I highly encourage you to do, or whether you need to rededicate your life, or whether you've been stuck in a cycle of shame, wherever you are, we need to daily put our faith and trust in Jesus as our Savior and Lord. You see, faith is a lifestyle, not of perfecting ourselves, but of surrendering daily to Jesus. Daily looking to Him and saying, God, conquer this flesh within me. Ephesians 2 verse 8 says, for it is by grace you have been saved through faith. And this is not from yourselves, it is the gift of God. God isn't asking you to be perfect, but He's saying, put your faith and trust in me, and I will meet you wherever you are, and we can go from there. Revelation 3:20 says, behold, I stand at the door and knock. If anyone hears my voice and opens the door, I will come into him and eat with him and he with me. It is safe to let Jesus into your heart. He isn't longing to bring you shame and condemnation. And He wants to be there with you to help you along the way. Even if you are struggling to believe today, open your heart to Him and say, God, reveal yourself to me. Help me feel that power of the Holy Spirit within me. Won't He do it? Let's pray. Heavenly Father, I thank You so much for this day. I thank You for each one here. And I pray, God, today that You would meet each one wherever they are in their spiritual journey. Whether they have known You for many years and they're stuck in shame right now, whether they've just encountered You for the first time right now, meet us where we are, God, because we know that wherever we are, that Your sanctifying Spirit can do more in us. And so, God, I pray right now that You would transform hearts, that You would turn hearts of stone into hearts of flesh, dear God, that You would meet each one in the difficulty that they're facing, those who can't even look themselves in the mirror right now. God, help them to know that You love them. Help them to know that You desire relationship with them and that You haven't rejected them. God, meet us where we are right now, God. And I pray, oh God, that by the power of Your Holy Spirit, that You would transform us. Not by anything that we can do on our own, but by the power of Your Holy Spirit through the sacrifice of Your Son, Jesus. I pray, oh God, that

0: Thank you for listening to today's broadcast. We are almost out of time. This is Pastor Nick Stavropoulos. If you would like to hear and or watch the whole message, please go to our website, rosewoodchurch.ca. Our biggest concern is that you trust in Jesus Christ as your Savior and Lord. I encourage you to pray this simple prayer. Lord, forgive me for my sins. I believe Jesus Christ died on the cross to pay for my sins. I believe Jesus rose from the grave and is now in heaven, preparing a place for all of us who believe. Today, I receive Jesus as my Savior and Lord. In Christ's name, I pray. Amen. If you would like to contact us at Rosewood Church of the Nazarene, our phone number is 416-298-9932. 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I'm Pastor Nick, wishing you God's blessings throughout this week. Amen.
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2: Folks, I will never make it as a rapper. And I don't think most of you will either. I've reduced the message to just three lines, and they've been pulsating in my mind for the last couple of days, and I want them to pulsate in yours as well. Christ redeemed me. Christ is with me. Christ will take me home.
3: Welcome to Open the Bible Weekend with Pastor Colin Smith. And I see that you did leave the gold chains and the grill out of the studio when you came in today. So that's good.
4: For sure, the statement, I will not make it as a rapper, is absolutely true.
3: I would agree with that. And neither would I.
4: It's a marvelous gift, but it's not one that was given to me. So I got to enjoy the talent of other people that is marvelous. But, you know, here's my best attempt, you know.
3: Yeah.
4: Christ redeemed me. Christ is with me. And Christ will take me home. The reason I put these three little phrases together is they're a marvelous reflection of the festivals of the Old Testament. We're looking at what we should celebrate, and what we celebrate indicates what we value. And the festivals in the Old Testament were really a rhythm that God gave in the course of a year to say, don't miss these things. These are the things that matter. So let them be reinforced in your mind and in your heart. And they all point us to Jesus Christ in a very wonderful way. And so I hope that there's going to be a great deal of joy. Probably not a lot of rapping on the program today,
3: right.
4: But there will be a great deal of joy in the festivals that God has given to us in His Word.
3: Well, we are in Deuteronomy 16, so you can join us there as we continue the message, Celebrate All That Is Yours in Christ. Here is Pastor Colin.
2: Celebrations matter because they identify what we value. And that's why Deuteronomy chapter 16 is so important in the Old Testament, and that is why it is so important for us. Because it raises the question for the people of God, what is worth celebrating? And Moses has three answers to that question. Number one, celebrate the feast of Passover. Now, you can read the story of Passover in Exodus in chapter 12. Many of you will know this story well. But to refresh our memories, God's people were slaves in Egypt. They'd been like that over 400 years. And they had been oppressed by a cruel tyrant who defied God and abused his people. And God said to the tyrant, let my people go. But the Pharaoh cared nothing for the word of God. So God came down in judgment and in mercy. The judgment broke the power of Pharaoh, thank God. His mercy protected his own people. The Bible says that the wages of sin is death. And death came on that night of the Passover to every home in Egypt. It was an awful night of God's judgment, as the final day of God's judgment will be an awful day. But God said to his people, sacrifice a lamb and take the blood from the sacrificed animal and paint it over the lintels and the posts at the frame of your door. And then God said, Exodus 12:13, when I see the blood, I will pass over you. Now, you see, that's where Passover comes from. From Exodus chapter 12 and verse 13, God says, when I see the blood of the sacrificed animal painted on your doorframes, I will pass over you. God saved his people from fearsome wrath in his judgment and brought them out of slavery and made a covenant with them through the blood of a sacrifice applied to them. And Moses says, celebrate this. Now here's the second, verse 9. Celebrate, verse 10 rather, the Feast of Weeks. Now, the timing of these festivals is a matter of some debate, and in order to keep this to time, we're not going to go there today. But let me simply make two observations. The Feast of Weeks is obviously connected with the harvest. See that in verse 9, count off 7 weeks from the time you begin to put the sickle to the standing grain. So it's connected with harvest. If you check out Exodus chapter 23 and verse 16, it is actually called the Feast of Harvest. You have the same three feasts that are mentioned there, but by different names. And Moses says in Exodus that it is the Feast of Harvest with the first fruits of the crops. So the beginning of the sickle going in is obviously significant, the first fruits. So it's tied to harvest, and the second observation is it's tied to the beginning of harvest. And this becomes especially clear in Numbers chapter 28 and verse 26, where again it is associated with the first fruits, that is, the first samples of the harvest that the people brought as a gift before the Lord. Moses says in Numbers 28, on the day of first fruits, when you present to the Lord an offering of new grain during the Feast of Weeks. So the day of first fruits comes during the Feast of Weeks. So clearly this is a celebration that relates to the harvest and relates to the beginning of the harvest. Now, where does the New Testament go with this? Two answers. Number one, it goes to the resurrection of our Lord Jesus Christ. Because Jesus Christ in the New Testament is the first fruit. Do you remember this from 1 Corinthians in chapter 15? You're familiar with the Messiah. You can hardly hear verses from 1 Corinthians 15 without hearing the music in your mind and in your heart. Christ has indeed been raised from the dead, the first fruits of those who have fallen asleep. Now, the first fruit was a kind of a sample. It was a taste. It was a pledge of what was still to follow in the harvest. And Paul says in 1 Corinthians, Christ is the first fruit. So think about this now. You see, Jesus has been raised from the dead. Now, someone might say, well, that's marvelous, but what has it got to do with me? Here's Paul's answer. He is the first fruit of those who have fallen asleep. In other words, he rose not only for himself, but he rose as the first of many. And just as the first basket of fruit that is picked from a tree gives you a sample of all that's to come from the tree in the remainder of the time during which it will produce fruit, so the resurrection of Jesus Christ gives us a first glimpse of the day when all of God's people will be changed, as Paul says in 1 Corinthians, in a moment and in the twinkling of an eye, the dead in Christ will be raised incorruptible and we will be changed. And you remember, Paul continues, he says, as in Adam all die, so in Christ, if you're in Christ, we will all be made alive. but each in his own turn. And he says it again, Christ is the first fruits, and then when he comes, those who belong to him. That's the first answer. Here's the second. The New Testament takes this theme of the first fruits not only to the resurrection of Jesus Christ, but also wonderfully to the gift of the Holy Spirit. And I'm thinking here of Romans chapter 8 and verse 23, where Paul says, we ourselves who have the first fruits of the Spirit, we have the first fruit of the Spirit. That's true of you if you're a Christian. What happens? Well, we groan eagerly as we await, inwardly as we await our adoption as sons, the redemption of our bodies. Now, here's a fascinating thing. By the time of the New Testament, the Feast of Weeks was known by another name. You see what it says here? Count off 7 weeks, verse 9, from the time you begin to put the sickle into the standing grain. How long is 7 weeks in days? It is. How long is 7 weeks in days? 49 days. Just checking you're still with me here. Okay, so the day that follows the 49 days that have to be counted off is the 50th day. And so do you understand why in Greek the Feast of Weeks was referred to as, tell me, Pentecost? So Acts chapter 2 and verse 1. See, when the day of Pentecost came, they were all together in one place. Why were they all together in one place? Why does Luke say in verse 5 that in Jerusalem there were God-fearing Jews from every nation under heaven? Why had they come from every nation under heaven to Jerusalem then? Answer, they'd come for the Feast of Weeks. They're putting Deuteronomy chapter 16 into practice. And Luke tells us that it was on that day, right there in the Feast of Weeks, that the first fruits of the Spirit fell upon not just the apostles, but upon all believers. And that this was the beginning of the harvest that would come from the death and the resurrection of our Lord and Savior, Jesus Christ. And so Paul takes this up in Romans and he says, well, now you understand, the Holy Spirit is given to us as the first fruits. Think of what that means. The Holy Spirit lives within you, giving you a taste, a sample, an experience of God now that is just an earnest, a beginning of what lies ahead of you as a Christian believer. You have a taste of the love of God that you will know in all its fullness in heaven. You have a glimpse of the glory of Christ that you will see in all his beauty when you arrive in his presence. You have a beginning of the new life now that when you enter his glorious presence will be yours forever and forever. And that taste, that glimpse, that beginning, that pledge, that promise of what is still to come. Paul says it's ours by the Spirit. And so changing the picture a little, he says the Spirit is given to us as a deposit, guaranteeing what is to come. You have a taste already. Just a taste, just a sample, just like the first basket of fruit. But there's a whole tree that's still to issue fruit. The first fruits. And when we taste the first fruit, oh, we long, Paul says, for the fullness that is yet to come.
3: 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Let's get back to the message. Here is Pastor Colin.
2: So the Feast of Passover points us to the redeeming work of Jesus Christ in his death on the cross. The Feast of Weeks, or the Feast of First Fruits, whichever way you want to refer to it, points us to the resurrection of Christ and to the gift of the Holy Spirit, to Jesus' great promise that ties these two together. He says, I will not leave you as orphans. I will come to you. I will come to you. So Christ redeems us. That's something worth celebrating. Christ is with us, our risen Savior, present by the Spirit today in your life. That is something worth celebrating. Here's the last one more briefly. Verse 13, celebrate the Feast of Tabernacles. This one also was known by another name, sometimes referred to as the Feast of Booths. The Feast of Booths. Now, of all these three festivals, this one has got to be the one that was the greatest fun for the kids. Kids got to love this one. Because you find out more detail about what actually happened in Leviticus chapter 23, where we read these words, live in booths for 7 days. Can you imagine that with the kids? What they did was they actually built out of branches from trees and leaves, they built a kind of shelter, a sort of tent. This is camp out, folks. That's what it is. It's a week's camp out and families coming from all over the nation. Can you imagine the excitement of the kids on this one? Hey, Dad, when's the Feast of Booths? When are we going to make our camp out? You know, got to make a better hut than the neighbors this year because theirs was really cool last time, you see? So here the nation comes to Jerusalem and they're all building these temporary shelters. Now you say, well, why in the world did they do this? The idea of the festival was very simple, to remind God's people that when they came out of Egypt, they did not live in houses as those in the promised land in subsequent generations were able to enjoy. But for 40 years in the desert, God says, I had my people live in tents or booths. So live in booths for 7 days. You say, where in the world does the New Testament go with that? 2 Corinthians chapter 5 and verse 1. Listen to this. Paul says, we know that if this earthly tent we live in is destroyed, we have a building from God, an eternal house not made with human hands. That's where it goes. Oh, you're living in a lovely house. Here you are in the promised land. But spend a week every year in a booth to remind you that this world is not your home. You are passing through. And Paul says, this earthly tent that I live in, this body that decays and ages and wears out in all kinds of ways over the years, one day it's going to be destroyed. But that's not going to be the end of me. Because God did not create me to live in this booth forever. But when this earthly tent is destroyed, we have a building from God, not made with human hands. He's talking about the resurrection body. Folks, during the summer, I benefited a great deal from reading John Bunyan. Most of you will know that name. He's best known, of course, for Pilgrim's Progress. But he wrote many other wonderful, wonderful books that are much less well known. Bunyan spent 12 years in prison for preaching the gospel. 12 years. He only lived to the age of 60. When he was in court on one of these occasions, the judge made it clear to him, you can go if you promise not to preach. You know what Bunyan said? He looked straight at the judge and he said, sir, you and I are at a point. We're at a point. Because if you release me today, I will preach tomorrow. Well, you know what happened. And he was a family man. See, it's good to remember that about great heroes from the past. He had a wife who he cherished and three children, two daughters and a son, and one of the daughters who was closest to his heart was blind. He had a tenderness towards his blind daughter. And he's taken to prison, then he was released for a short time, then he's taken back because he won't stop preaching. 12 years of all out of the 60 years of his life, he's in prison. He says in his biography, his own story, Grace Abounding, he says this, he says that saying goodbye to his family, he says it was like pulling the flesh from my bones. When he's released after 12 years, here's a pastor who had all kinds of good things to say to his people about how to endure difficult circumstances. I'd like to listen to that pastor, wouldn't you? I think he'd have something to say. Towards the end of his life, as he began to write down some of the lessons, he said this, and I discovered it in one of his lesser-known writings this summer. 1685, he says, "Sometimes I look at myself and I say, where am I now? And," he says, "I give myself this answer. I say, I'm in an evil world and I'm a long way from heaven. Sometimes benighted, sometimes beguiled, sometimes fearing, sometimes hoping, sometimes breathing, sometimes dying, and the like." Then he continues, "Then I turn the tables," he says, "and I say, where shall I be soon? And when I can see where I will be soon, after a few more times have passed over me, and I can say to myself, I see myself with Jesus, then," he says, "this yields glory, even to my spirit now." Now, here's Bunyan out of his heart-aching experience, and he's telling his people, how do you endure the difficulties and the pressures of life in this world? How are you going to do it? And Bunyan says, "I just keep asking myself these two questions. Where am I now? Where will I be soon?" Every time I ask myself, "Where am I now?" I'm reminded I'm in a booth. But soon I'll be in a city. I live in this fallen world where people disappoint me and where so much is so wrong. But I will not be here forever. Soon I will be with Jesus. And Bunyan says, "When my soul can grasp this, then I am strengthened." That is the point of the Festival of Booths. That I can grasp the difference between what I'm experiencing now as a pilgrim in this passing world and what lies ahead of me in the presence of Jesus. So the Feast of Tabernacles, the Festival of Booths, reminds me that this world is not my home. It points to the second coming of Jesus and to the great inheritance that will be ours on that day, when faith will be turned to sight, when this lowly body will be changed to be like his glorious body, and we shall be forever with the Lord. In other words, it's reminding us in the temporariness and the uncomfortable experience of life in this world that Christ will bring us home. And that is why Moses says beautifully in Deuteronomy 16 and verse 15, "Your joy will be complete." So folks, it's done my soul good just to meditate on these three festivals and what they mean for us today. They point us to Jesus Christ and all that is ours in him. The Passover pointing us to the death of Christ. The Feast of Weeks, our first fruits, to the resurrection and the gift of the Holy Spirit. The Feast of Booths, reminding us that we are pilgrims in this world and soon we are going home. There's three things worth celebrating, right? Not just worth knowing, because that can leave you unaffected, but worth celebrating because that will shape your life. Folks, I will never make it as a rapper. And I don't think most of you will either. But help me with this. I've reduced the message to just three lines and they've been pulsating in my mind for the last couple of days. And I want them to pulsate in yours as well. Listen. Christ redeemed me. Christ is with me. Christ will take me home. Help me. Christ redeemed me. Christ is with me. Christ will take me home. Christ redeemed me. Christ is with me. Christ will take me home. Christ redeemed me. Christ is with me. Christ will take me home. That is worth an amen. That is worth celebrating. That is worth celebrating. Christ crucified. Christ risen. Christ coming again. That is worth celebrating.
3: How many of us are going to be thinking about those three truths? Christ redeemed me, Christ is with me, Christ will take me home. You're listening to Open the Bible Weekend with Pastor Colin Smith and a message called Celebrate All That Is Yours in Christ. It's part of our series on the book of Deuteronomy called Take Two, The Power of a Fresh Start. 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Well, as you give a gift of any amount this month, you're going to receive a copy of Pastor Brad Weatherall's book called Saved to Sin No More. And Colin, who is this book for?
4: Well, it's really for every Christian who wants to make progress in his or her battle against sin. And that's surely got to be everyone who knows and loves the Lord Jesus Christ. You know, I think one of the greatest struggles that we have is just discouragement. And the doctrine of union with Christ is the most encouraging truth that I know in all of the Bible. Faith unites us to the Lord Jesus Christ so that his presence is in us through the Holy Spirit. And when Christ is in us, there's something of the power and the peace and the joy of the Lord Jesus that's actually in us too. And when that's the case, it makes what would have been impossible for us on our own possible because his power and his presence is with us. So getting hold of what it means to actually have Christ in us and for us to be in him, that's union with Christ, is going to be the most encouraging thing for moving forward in the battle against stubborn sins that often defeat us.
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shall not live by bread alone. Man cannot live by bread alone. We see here Moses is speaking to the nation of Israel. He's preparing them for Canaan, the land flowing with milk and honey. You see, the Israelites were delivered overnight, and they had a journey, a great journey. They traveled a great journey, and we see that they're now encamped in the wilderness, and they're away from what was very familiar and very convenient for them. They were now living among snakes, scorpions, hot sun, very cold nights, etc. There was only the nation of Israel, you see, no one was around them. Water and food was scarce. Food variety was scarce. You can say that they were isolated from the outside world. But God was with them. He led them by the pillars of fire and the pillar of cloud. Pillar of fire by night and a pillar of cloud by day. When it stopped, they stopped. When it moved, they moved. God provided all their basic needs for human survival. All of their needs were met. They had food, they had shelter, they had water, they had shade, they had clothing and family. All their physical needs were met. Although their needs were met, it was under harsh circumstances, inconvenient situations. They wanted to return to the old lifestyle. Old habits are hard to break. They knew the purpose of this historic journey, yet they were faint-hearted. They may wonder and ask, why did God allow this to happen to them? They're already slaves, suffering slaves in Egypt. Why all this torture? Did he just put them there with Moses and went home? No, he was there with them. He was there with them day, and he was with them in the night. The same God of the day is the same God in the night. They were there for purpose and reasons. They were on training grounds. When we, the children of God, are going through hardships, we must understand that God is in it. And we are to seek Him to know why it's happening to us. God said that the reason that they were in the wilderness for 40 years was to humble them and to know what was in their hearts. God is all-knowing, so He knew exactly what would happen. He is so good to us that He gives us grace. God was trying to discipline their spirits, their soul. He was teaching them that physical body needed, the physical sustenance that they needed was more than the physical substance. They needed something more to live eternally. They needed something more than the physical substance. Man does not live by bread alone, but by every word that proceeded out of the mouth of the Lord. That's how He lives. That's how man lives. God made man the highest in the animal kingdom. Man has a thinking brain. He has a body, he has a soul, and he has a spirit. He also has a free will. He has a will to choose and to make choices in life. Here God is saying that we cannot be fully sustained by physical food and have a complete life. We need much more

0: than bread. We need much more than physical food. Remember how Jesus, when he was here on earth, informed Satan that man does not live by bread alone, but by every word that proceeded from God's mouth. Remember, Jesus was like us in humanity, yet without sin, no sin. His father and his mother is God. Ours is Adam and Eve, fallen beings. Today, you may find yourself in a wilderness with job problems, school problems, health problems, family problems, financial problems, and the list goes on and on. But there is a solution. There is the real answer if you belong to the family of God. Then there is a pillar for sure, a pillar of fire and a pillar of cloud, guiding you day and guiding you through the night. It is up to us to follow the Lord's lead. God is so good. He knew that only three would pass his testing, yet he provided all of their needs in the wilderness. Their clothes did not wear out. They multiplied, had a vibrant new generation to enter into the promised land. If they had obeyed, they would have been strengthened to enter into the land like Joshua and like Caleb. But they perished because of unbelief. Unbelief will keep us out of heaven, out of the promised land. God is checking our hearts to see if our hearts are humbled before him. We cannot fool him. He says, "For God so loved the world that he gave his only begotten son, that whosoever believes in him should not perish, but have everlasting life, eternal everlasting life." You see, the Israelites were covered by God's divine provisions, yet only three passed the final test. Heaven cannot admit any unbelievers, just like the promised land. God will raise up others to take our place if we are failing. He will raise up. He does not have to ask us. He is God. Today, what does it mean to live by every word which proceeded out of the Lord's mouth? Many of us are delivered out of bondage. We've crossed the Red Sea and we are wandering in the wilderness. We have the Spirit of God, of Jesus Christ, living in our hearts. He is with us. He is there 24 hours every day, like the Israelites. Pillar of cloud by day, pillar of fire by night. He resides in us, yet we have unbelief, yet unbelief also resides in us. Instead of us trying to pass his test, we try to put him to the test. You see, God is far bigger than food. He wants to supply all of our needs. We need every word of his to live, to have a full life. The word he is talking about is his son, Jesus Christ. God has left us all the words we need to live. There is a word for every situation. There is a word for every circumstance in this life. We need to believe his word and to trust him with childlike faith. Every word has already gone forth and is established. And when it returns to God, it goes with an answer. God sends out his word, and his word accomplishes his purpose. It never returns empty for that word. It always accomplishes its purpose for that word. We can fill our hearts with the word. Whatever the needs are, He is able to take care of us. I believe that if we diligently study the word of God, study Jesus, He is the word. And His word will fill our hearts. Our faith would increase as we rely more and as we rely more on Him to provide for us in all areas of our lives. So let us start filling our hearts with Jesus. Let us put Him in our hearts. Let Him be high and let Him be lifted up, and let His train fill our temples. The word, so that we can live. We cannot live by God's word if we don't have it. And the only place it can reside is in our hearts. So let us look to the God of all gods. He is the provider. God made His covenant with Abraham. He made an oath with Isaac, and He confirmed it with Jacob. God has made a covenant with Abraham, an oath to Isaac, and He confirmed it with Jacob. Jacob's seed is the ones, those are the ones, the 12 tribes. They crossed over the Red Sea. They crossed over the Red Sea, and only 3 made it into the Promised Land. Well, 2 made it into the Promised Land, and Moses saw it up on the mountain. So today, let us look at the word of God, and let us remember that man shall not live by bread alone. Jesus told that to the devil when he tried to satisfy his physical need. We have to look beyond the physical need and look to the spiritual need. So today, in the name of Jesus, I pray that the word of God will go forth in your lives, and it will cause you to prosper, and all your needs will be met, and that your walk with the Lord Jesus Christ will be sustained, and you would be encouraged, and your faith walk will increase, that at the end of it all, God can say, well, good, faithful, and true servant. Man shall not live by bread alone, but by every word which proceeded out of the mouth of God. The devil comes to steal and to kill and to destroy, but Jesus Christ has come to give life and to give more abundant life. When we eat the bread that we use here, that we make, we will hunger again tomorrow. But if we eat the word of God, if we eat that bread, we will never hunger. We will have eternal, everlasting life. So be blessed today in the name of Jesus Christ. Be truly blessed today. Father, O God, in the mighty name of Jesus, we just pray that You will touch Your children. Touch the children that are not yet, that You know that will, Your Holy Spirit will draw and receive into Your fold. We pray, O God, Father, that Your hand will be upon them, and that Your word will be safeguarded by Your precious blood. Father, O God, we thank You for that shed blood, which is alive and well and able to save. We give You all praise today. We give You all honor for the congregation that is out there. In Jesus' mighty name, we know You're coming for a remnant, and You're coming for a church without spot or without wrinkle. So we thank You in Jesus' mighty name today. Amen and amen. God bless. God bless. God bless.
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2: This is Tea Break with Trinity, giving life and meaning to the total man. 3 John and verse number 2, John says, I wish above all things that thou may prosper and be in health, even as thy soul prospereth. My name is Timothy Oyeyinka, and this is from Anointed Chapel, a parish of the Redeemed Christian Church of God, We are located at number 1 Lorry Drive in the city of Brampton. 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The theme is Jesus. Let me tell you, you have never seen anything like this before. Your life will not, never remain the same. God bless you. We are still on our theme, an everlasting covenant that we started a few weeks ago. We said everlasting covenant is a covenant that God has instituted that is going to last forever. And it takes only someone who is everlasting, who is eternal, that can create something that is everlasting. So God is the only one who could make that everlasting covenant, and is the only one that can also bring it to pass. We've looked at the basis for the everlasting covenant, that God will never justify the wicked and he will never condemn the just. So God had to first cleanse or purge that sin. So he had to die on the cross of Calvary. The Bible says, for all have sinned and come short of the glory of God. So today we will look at the components of the everlasting covenant. John 1:17 says, for the law was given by Moses, but grace and truth came by Jesus Christ. For the law was given by Moses, but grace and truth came by Jesus Christ. So God had to come and take the place of the wicked man by punishing himself. So what are the components? In fact, the everlasting covenant is called the covenant of peace, according to Ezekiel 37:26-27. It is called the covenant of peace because it is ratified by the blood of Jesus. Why? Because Jesus came to reconcile man to his creator and to his God. So that everlasting covenant is called the covenant of peace just because of the blood covenant that is involved. So what are the components? We'll quickly run through them. Number one, for the first of the covenant, the first component of the everlasting covenant is what is called divine placement. You see that in Ezekiel 37:26. God said that he's going to place them. He said, I will place them. In other words, he's going to put them in a place. He's going to create a special position, special places for them. You remember John 14:1-3. He said, I'm going to prepare a place for you. If it were not so, I would have told you. So this is what is called divine placement. God is going to place them. God is going to prepare a place for them. All right. So that everlasting covenant, anyone that is involved, that is going to benefit from it, that individual will have a place in the very presence of God. Number two is that it says, I will also multiply them. I will multiply them. It's called the covenant of multiplication. So what does it mean? Thank God, ever since, you know, the world has been increasing, you know, every day, the population of the world now is, you know, is gazed at 8.5 billion. Unlike some years ago when it was 6 billion, now it is 8.5 billion. So what does that mean? God is saying that he's going to multiply them. Not just multiply the entire population, but it's also going to multiply the population of the covenant children, the covenant people, and also his children that were grafted him. All right, that's the Gentiles. We that represent the Gentiles. So it's going to multiply them. And you can see that in John 12:20-22. Jesus said, except a corn of wheat, all right, falls down and dies, it abides alone. But if he dies, what happens? He said he's going to multiply. He's going to expand. He's going to enlarge. And I tell you, the Lord will multiply you. The Lord will enrich you. The Lord will sustain you in the name of Jesus. Another component of the everlasting covenant is what is called sanctuary establishment. The Lord said, I will establish my sanctuary in the midst of them. I will establish my sanctuary in the midst of them. This is, in Hebrew, it is called Mikdash. Mikdash. That means a sanctuary, a holy place, a sacred place that is set apart for worship and the divine presence of God. A place that is sacred, a space that is created for the worship of the King of Kings and the Lord of Lords. And they say that same place, the divine presence of God is going to be there. So God will establish a sanctuary there. God will multiply them. God will also place them. And I pray that you will not be missing out of this covenant in Jesus' name. Another component of the everlasting covenant is what is called tabernacle establishment. Tabernacle establishment. He said, my tabernacle also shall be with them. That means an intimate and unbroken relationship is what God is going to create, is going to establish. A sanctuary is a place you visit, but a tabernacle is a place you stay perpetually. Okay? A sanctuary is a place you visit and you live, but tabernacle is a place that you stay perpetually. It's just like the story of a husband and a wife and his wife. Okay, so when the husband and the wife, when they get married on the day of wedding, after the ceremony, what happens to both of them is that they go to the what is called sanctuary. They go to the place where they will live. So it's like a place of abode. That is a sanctuary. But you now see the husband becomes a tabernacle. You see the husband and the wife now living together. That is to tabernacle together. So you see, apart from the sanctuary where they live, the house where they live, they are now living together, the tabernacle together. All right. So there's a difference between the two of them. So the tabernacle is more, all right, in terms of relationship, in terms of, you know, intimacy, in terms of unbrokenness, or an unbroken relationship. So you now see the tabernacle is a place where the tabernacle, where they stay together, they are jointly knitted together. That is what God is saying. God is not just creating a sanctuary where you go, but God is also going to be a tabernacle around them, around us. And I pray that you'll not be missing from this everlasting covenant in Jesus' name. The fifth component of the everlasting covenant is what is called perpetual relationship. He said, I will be their God, and they shall be my people. This talks about ownership. It talks about protection. It talks about his loving presence. All these three things are guaranteed. God guarantees that he will be their God, and they will be his people. They will be his children forever and ever. So God will protect them. God will hold them. God will love them. His ever abiding presence will never be taken away from them. And God is making a divine promise, an eternal promise, an everlasting promise that he will never disown them again, because there will be no opportunity to commit sin. God will never be angry at them again. God will never push them away. God will never take away his mercy from them. And God is making that declaration over and over that he will be their God forever. So it's going to be a perpetual relationship. You are going to seek the Lord as he is. There is not going to be any broken relationship between man and God, never again. I pray that you will not be missing from this everlasting covenant in the name of Jesus. And then there is the sixth component, which is called restoration of the promised land to the promised people. Ezekiel 37 verse 24. It says he's going to restore the place that he has promised them. All right. He's going to restore it back to them. The enemy has hijacked it. The enemy will hijack it. The enemy will take it over, overthrow it. But the Lord is saying here that he is going to restore back the promised land. And I pray for you even before that time, that whatever has been taken away from you, the Lord, may God Almighty restore them back unto you in Jesus' name. And he said, and then the seventh component, I will be merciful to their unrighteousness, and their sins and their iniquities will I remember no more. It's going to be a total package, a total package of restoration, a total package of perpetual relationship, a total package of sanctuary establishment, a total package of divine placement, of multiplication and enlargement. It's going to be a total package where the Lord will be merciful. He said, I will be merciful to their unrighteousness. That means all these things will be taken care of. God will be merciful to you. God will be merciful to me. God will be merciful to mankind, as many who are washed in the blood of our Lord Jesus Christ, as many people who have surrendered their lives to our Lord Jesus Christ, who believe in that name as the only Savior of mankind, who believe that it is only God, all right, that can redeem them from the curse of the law. I want to tell you today that God is faithful. God is awesome. If God has spoken, God will bring it to pass. And then there are three stages of this dwelling. The first is called the incarnation. In Jesus Christ, God literally, tabernacled, dwelt among his people, John 1:14. And the word became flesh and dwelled among us. So that's why during this lifetime, Jesus actually incarnated with the people. Jesus actually lived with the people. Okay, moved around with the people. This is called the incarnation of Christ. The three stages of his dwelling. The first is called the incarnation. Then the second is called the church age. Through the Holy Spirit, the individual believers and the church of God will become the temple of Christ, or the dwelling place of God. So God lives in our heart. That's why 1 Corinthians 3:16 says, know ye not that ye are the temple of God, and that the Spirit of God dwells in you. So it's no longer Jesus had gone. God now comes in the person of the Holy Spirit to dwell in the heart of the believer. We become the temple. Our heart becomes the temple. Our bodies become the temple of the Holy Spirit. Hallelujah. But in the New Jerusalem, the third stage of this dwelling, God makes his permanent dwelling with humanity. We will dwell in God and will dwell with God. So we are not just going to dwell with him. We are going to dwell inside of him, and we are going to dwell with him. Revelation 21:3 says, and I heard a great voice out of heaven saying, behold, the tabernacle of God is with men, and he will dwell with them, and they shall be his people, and God himself shall be with them, and God himself shall be their God. Hallelujah. This is what we are talking about. This is an everlasting covenant that God is going to dwell with his people. God will never forsake us again. He said, I will make an everlasting covenant with them. Jeremiah 32:40. And in Psalm 105:10. And he confirmed the same unto Jacob for a law, and to Israel for an everlasting covenant. God is saying, I will have made and I will continue, and I will establish this everlasting covenant. It's going to come in the very near future. Brethren, are you ready? Jesus is going to come as a thief in the night. All right? Where will you spend your eternity? Why not think about this name? It's a name that has been given unto man, okay, whereby we will be saved. Surrender your life to Jesus before it is too late. All the people online, on the social media, everybody is saying one thing, that Jesus is coming back again. And I also joined them to warn you, to remind you that Jesus is coming very soon. Will you be ready to receive him? Will you be ready for his appearance? His appearance is not what many would think. But I trust that as you surrender your life to Jesus Christ, as you believe on the name of Jesus Christ, as the one who has saved you and me, I tell you, God, in his infinite mercy, will show mercy unto you, will show mercy as he has shown mercy unto me. Till we come your way as we round up this everlasting covenant next week, may the Almighty God bless you and enlarge your coast. In Jesus' name, amen.
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1: Are you or someone you know going through a really, really hard time right now? Do you feel down? Are you discouraged? Do you simply want to know, oh God, how do I get out of this? How do I get perspective? Well, stay with me. That's today.
0: When we're struggling, praying for change in our lives, and yet nothing seems to happen, what more can we do than wait around for things to get better? For God to answer our pleas? 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
1: Key number one, jot the word in, focus. The question is, where is your focus? Now, we're going to look at Philippians chapter 1. He says in verse 3, I thank my God in all my remembrance of you, always offering prayer with joy in my every prayer for you all. Well, why? In view of your participation in the gospel from the first day until now. For I'm confident of this very thing, that he who began a good work in you will perfect it until the day of Christ Jesus. This is Paul's upward focus. It's upward and it's outward. Notice his focus continues. Paul's outward focus. He says, for it is only right for me to feel this way about you all. Why? Because I have you in my heart. Since in both my imprisonment and the defense and confirmation of the gospel, you all are partakers of grace with me. For God is my witness how I long for you all with the affection of Christ Jesus. Finally, out of his outward focus and love, notice he prays for them. So he takes his concern and he goes, and this I pray, that your love may abound still more and more in real knowledge and all discernment. And then there's a result, so that. Put a little box around the so that. It's very important. So he says, here's what I'm praying. I'm in prison. My focus isn't on me. It's on God, but it's on you. And when I'm praying for you, I want you to know this is what I'm praying. I'm praying that your love and your relationship would grow deeper and deeper in the, it's a really powerful word, in the epigenosko. In other words, in the experiential knowledge of God, and that you would have all discernment. In other words, that you would get so close to God in the midst of this corrupt Roman Empire and all the junk coming at you, so that, why? You could approve the things that are excellent. And then there's a purpose clause, in order that you can be sincere and blameless until the day of Christ. Underline sincere and underline blameless. We'll come back to this just a little bit later. Having been filled with the fruit of righteousness which comes through Jesus Christ, to the glory of God. Now what I want to do is kind of roll up our sleeves and ask ourselves two or three questions to help us get, hey Paul, I'm glad you can look at it that way. It's pretty tough for me, right? How do you develop an upward focus? And I'm going to suggest right from this passage, number one, it's a choice. It's a choice. And the choice is gratitude. And the way you do it is you choose to remember and you thank God for significant relationships. In the mornings, our whole staff comes down here and we have a prayer time. And different pastors, actually different people on the staff lead it. And we all sit here and he goes, here's what we're going to do for the first 20 minutes. I want you to write on these 3x5 cards everything that you can possibly thank God for in 20 minutes. I filled out 5. I mean, it was easy. I had 5 of these filled front and back. And I had this weird experience afterwards. I had a great attitude that day. Just a weird experience. You know, I was just like, why? Here's why. I spent 20 minutes focusing on what God has provided instead of my humanness like yours is to always focus on what is missing. Second, it's an action prayer. Prayer. By the way, remember he said, I willfully chose to remember the past youthfulness and the partnership. See, I think we think prayer is always going to be some ooey-gooey feelings and these wonderful, great connections with God. Part of my rehab on this fusion on my back was walking until I could walk for an hour. That's a lot of walking. And I just have to tell you, there's times where, I didn't want to walk. Two, I'm bummed out. And just, I mean, honestly, a little pity party. Hey, God, you know, why me? And wimpy, wimpy, chippy, chippy, you know. Just like you guys do. And then I remember, I walk in and I listen to some worship songs and I pull out those earplugs. Father, I thank you. And I started quoting verses. And then I started praying for people. I just started praying for people. I started praying for a lot of you. I prayed for our staff. I prayed for the city. All of a sudden I realized, you know, this isn't the best time praying I've had in a lot of years. Why? Because I had to walk. I don't know what you're going through, but it's not an accident. You can develop an upward focus by choosing to give thanks and by the action of prayer. And third, there's an attitude, and the attitude is confidence. You know, I remember like toward the end of my walks, what I realized was, you know, I've been through a lot of hard times. I'm getting older. And I've had God's promises and God's character, God's promises and God's character. And, you know, I have these little packets where I've memorized verses over the years. And I started reading some of these old verses and I found one, 1978, God's promises for Chip and Teresa. I mean, that was like a month before we got married. And God gave me this passage, this Old Testament passage. And I was reading through that and I thought, like, are you kidding me? I mean, my life is like 100x better than I ever dreamed. But it doesn't matter how good it is, because if I have a really great day today, left to myself, I just want it a little bit better. Right? And so do you. But I want you to know that you choose joy by being grateful, by being prayerful, and being confident of the future, not because you've got it all together, not because your circumstances are going to change, but there is a God who put his spirit within you who says, I'm confident of this very thing, that he who began a good work in you has promises and character that he's going to see you through. And I don't want to be morbid, but the very worst thing that could happen is you die and end up in the presence of Christ with no more pain in the best atmosphere forever and ever and ever. Say, our hope isn't in this world. There's three observations that I see out of this passage that have been both helpful and convicting to me, so I want to share the wealth. Observation number one from verses 7 and 8 are that difficult circumstances reveal our true affections. Fire number one, he was depressed because he lost his stuff. And he was a believer, but he got caught up in stuff and money and prestige and flying to Vail and skiing and luxury vacations. And fire number two, he had a different set of affections. Second observation is living above our circumstances occurs when our hearts are so full of people, there's no room for self-pity. That's what happened in fire number two. 48 hours later, all 12 of his master craftsmen had jobs with his competitors. Paul, when you squeeze Paul, Paul's like a sponge. You squeeze Paul with pressure and chains and difficulty. And what oozes out is who he really was. And who he really was a man who loved God with all of his heart and cared so deeply about people. When pressure and difficulty in circumstances, whether it's work or health or problems in your family, when the vice of pressure and circumstances come into your life, whatever oozes out, that's who you are. That's who you really are. If you're negative, if you're critical, if you're blaming, if you're down on everyone, I mean, it's easy to have a great attitude when things are going great. God uses affliction sometimes to allow adverse circumstances to realign our affections. I mean, we all want to change, right? This whole deal I've been with on my back, if you would have asked me before all this, I would have said, you know, I'm working on some things. But God revealed some blind spots in my life, and I'm so glad he did. And actually, my wife made... It was very kind the way she did it. And my children as well, and a couple friends, is basically these new revelations I had about these blind spots that I needed to address, they kind of looked at me like, oh, really? You just found out? So you just got that you're driven, over-the-top, productivity-centered, nuts, in a loving kind of way? You know, sometimes God loves you so much that you're praying, oh, God, take it away, take it away, take it away, take it away, take it away. He's going, no. My goal isn't to make your life comfortable. My goal is to make you holy. And the only way you ever really be happy is if you're holy. And the only way you're holy is if you see what needs to be addressed and allow me to forgive and cleanse and empower you.
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1: The summary on the first portion of this section was that our feelings always follow our focus. In case you missed that. Our feelings always follow our focus. So how you are emotionally is always going to be determined on what you focus on. And then here, our focus always follows our affections. See, my focus is my affections. My affections were, and not uniquely, but my blind spot was, my affections were around that being productive is what gave me value with God and people. Not solely. I mean, it wasn't like I was just completely in left field. But there was a lot more of that than I ever dreamed. And what I want you to know is that God is not down on you, and the difficulties that we have in our life and the circumstances in a fallen world. In a fallen world, there's storms, there's tsunamis, there's earthquakes. The issue will be, what do you focus on and how do you respond? As I think about saying, okay, Lord, I want to choose joy. I understand I need to have an upward focus and an outward focus. And I get to have an upward focus. I need to choose to be grateful. I need to talk to you. And I understand that there's some things that adversity reveals. But here's the last question I want to address. It's this, is how do you develop this outward focus? How do you get where under pressure you're praying for other people the way Paul prays for other people? How do you do it where it becomes a habit, where it becomes who you are, not just a thought under some pressure? And I'm going to suggest that the Apostle Paul is going to address that in verses 9 through 11 specifically. Number one, think about those who've loved you the most. When you're really discouraged and really down, just think, who are the people that have loved me the most? It's what he does in verse 3. I thank my God in all my remembrance of you. They've just sent a financial gift. And you know, when you're in prison back in those days, they didn't like serve food. If you didn't have friends to bring you food, you'd just die. And you think about the people that have loved you the most instead of the people that rip you off the most. And then here's something interesting. You pray for those you think about the most. And put a big circle around prayer. And by the way, there's a couple different ways to pray. I had a good friend who really struggled with, if this was this full, he could focus on that much being empty. I'm not a very good counselor, but I gave him a few shots, you know, and tried to help him. And so I just said, well, are you praying? He goes, yeah. And so I said, well, he goes, it doesn't help. I said, well, let's pray right now together. I'll never forget this. And if you've heard this story, you need to hear it again, because it was like, are you kidding me? And so it was in my little apartment. And so Bob and I both get on our knees. I said, Bob, you pray first and then I'll pray. And so Bob gets down and goes, oh God, you know the terrible childhood I had. You know how bad my father was. You know how the kids teased me all my life. You know, and I mean, he on and on and on and on and on. I mean, he didn't pray at all. He was whining in the presence of God. I mean, at one point I just opened my eyes and go, like, for real? You know, and you know that, you know, I haven't been able to hold down a job, and I think everyone doesn't like me. And you know, and then finally, hey, Bob, let me, can I cut in here? God help Bob. Amen. Okay. I said, Bob, that's how you pray, right? He said, well, yeah. I said, I got news for you. You can pray till the cows come in. God's not answering that one. Bob, that's not prayer. That's you. Oh, you're telling God all this. You've told me this. And I've heard it once or twice or three times. And now, have you noticed that people in this fellowship, like when you come around, they start going, yeah, it's terrible, isn't it? I said, there's a reason, Bob. He said, what's the reason? I said, you're like a recorder. All you do is whine, complain. We try to help you once, but... He said, Bob, okay, let's try a different prayer. Pray something like this. And this I pray. God, would you help Bob's love, his passion, like never before, to understand who you really are, how much you love him, and have discernment about what truth is in life. In order that Bob could approve the things that are excellent, he might know what are the best things for him and the people and the things that are worse for him, so that his life could be blameless. The word means tested by sunlight. Sincere, tested by sunlight. Take that back. And blameless means morally pure. In other words, what Paul prays and what we can pray, this is, I pray this for my kids. I pray this for me. I pray this for Teresa. I pray this for our staff. And sometimes I think we have these prayers. God, help so-and-so, help so-and-so, help so-and-so, help so-and-so. God knows all that, and I'm not saying we shouldn't do it. But when Paul prays, this is what I'm praying. I pray this for my adult kids. Lord God, would you give them an experiential, genuine knowledge of you where they feel you and experience you like never before in such a way that in the world and all the pulls that are coming at them, they would understand, I don't want to go that direction, but I want to go this direction. And God, that each one of my boys, that you would keep them pure in their hearts and their minds. And each one of my daughter and my daughter-in-laws would have such a love for you and understanding that as everyone tells them they ought to be this and ought to be that, that when you look like sun coming through a pane glass window, they would be pure before you and morally pure, so that they would be the kind of men and women that would love one another and honor you and create an environment so my grandkids could see Jesus in their life. And if you look at this, he has a request. Then he gives the reason for the request. And the last phrase, he gives them the resource, having been filled with the fruit of righteousness. It's what's called a passive perfect participle, for those of you that are English majors. Passive means the action is upon you. Perfect is something that happened in the past that continues on into the future. And what he's saying is, Philippians, it's a hard world, but let me tell you something. I'm praying that you'll know God like never before. And I'm praying you'll get it so crystal clear that all the trash and all the temptations, that you'll see that is not the way I want to go. And that instead you will walk with God in such a way, because when you received Christ, the old man died, the Spirit of God came into your life, and the righteousness that he purchased, the fruit of it, this is how God sees you now. And it's not about trying hard to be a good person. You actually possess the righteousness of Jesus Christ. And by faith, you live out what's already operating in you until the day of Christ, which is when he returns. And so it's a deeply theological and personal prayer. You start praying that kind of prayer for people you care about, and your self-pity will go, and your woe is me will go, and it won't just be, you know, some of our prayers are, oh God, help them sell their car, help them sell their house, help their back to get better, help this to get better. Help. It's we think that sometimes when I listen to myself pray, and some of you, is that the only goal is that God would make life better or easier. What if the bigger goal is he makes us more like Christ, so that we are actually change agents that change everything and everyone around us? C plus P equals E. Question is, where's your focus? I mean, okay, in that box, when you think of that other box, is your focus upward, God? What do you want to do in and through this? And is it outward, God? How are you going to use me? Or what's happening in other people's lives? I got a tough situation, but maybe at work, or maybe the unwed mother, or maybe the lonely person, or maybe a relative, or maybe there's someone I know in this body whose difficulty and challenges, you get your heart filled with loving other people, and I will tell you, joy. Joy. Not because things got better. It's because joy is the evidence of Christ's presence operating freely in your heart. It's a gift of the Spirit.
0: 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And there's more from Chip in just a minute, so keep listening. Our feelings always follow our focus, and our focus always follows our affections. And that's precisely the territory Chip's book, Yes, You Really Can Change, was written to map out. Chip walks through the actual mechanics of change straight from Scripture, identifying the specific barriers that have kept you circling the same struggle, and then the process of putting them off, renewing how you think, and putting on something new that actually holds. 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
1: As we wrap up today's program, I wish we could sit down literally and have a cup of coffee and you could tell me, hey, Chip, you know, here's what I'm going through and here's a couple relationships that are really difficult or my work or a health issue. And I could really, really listen and ask a few questions, and then I could turn around and tell you, hey, you know, here's some things I'm going through right now. And then at the end of our time, I think we would go back to what we heard taught today, that difficult circumstances really do reveal our affections. You know, the Apostle Paul, you see the core of his attitude, he's going through horrendous circumstances, but his focus is so upward. His confidence is, you know, God's going to use this for good. And they're outward. Now, he thinks to himself, you know, this is really hard on me right now, but think of the impact it's going to have for other people. One of the things that hit me about this was the truth that our feelings always follow our focus. You know, when I'm looking at things half empty and that's my focus, my emotions go downward. But then the next thing we learned was that our focus is always determined by our affections. Paul's affection was God's heart, God's agenda, God's will. And what I want to confess to you is when I really struggle with perspective and when I get down, what I realize very subtly is my affections are around my happiness, my agenda, my plans, and what I want to happen for me. And I don't mean that in a derogatory way, but I would just ask you, as we study Philippians chapter 1 together, could your affections have drifted? Could some of your challenges, your emotions, your negativity really be centered around that your affections have gotten a bit off of following and honoring Christ and a bit more on you and your happiness and what you want to happen? And if so, could we pause today together and say, Lord, will you help us? You know everything about us. We want our affections to be on you. Would you help us to look upward and outward? And would you give us your perspective today for your glory? In Jesus' name, amen.
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6: And I reached out and I found her hand and I squeezed it and I said, oh no, you are not nobody. And I asked her name and I told her mine. And after we visited, I walked away with my son and I thought, nobody is a nobody.
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1: I'm Donna Cruz. One of the most paralyzing things in the world can be a decision. Emily P. Freeman wants to help you get to the root of it. She's written a new book called The Next Right Thing, a simple, soulful practice for making life decisions.
2: I think when it comes to decisions in our lives, big or small, and we feel stuck, I think one question we can ask ourselves is, am I being led by love or pushed by fear? And fear is not always bad. If you're standing on a cliff and you're afraid, that's probably real healthy fear. But sometimes our bodies tell us something's dangerous, but it's more of an emotional danger or a vulnerability that we're afraid of. And so building those muscles of discernment, of listening to our life, of listening to God and people who know us and who know God, that can be a healthy practice. Am I waiting because this is a sacred space of me waiting to listen to God? Or am I waiting to make this decision because I'm scared? And that sacred wait versus that scared wait, it's all the same letters, just a little bit flip them around. And we can discover, is this a fearful place? Or am I being led by love? And can I listen to the voice of love?

You want to get to the mountaintop, but you don't want to climb. So let's say you don't climb the mountain, and all of a sudden a helicopter takes you to the mountaintop. You're not going to have the fortitude mentally, spiritually, emotionally, physically to navigate and manage a mountaintop experience if you haven't climbed there. Success is not an elevator. It is a staircase. So start stepping. And you'll be surprised when you start taking the small steps, that those steps will lead you eventually even higher than you thought it was possible that you could climb. You want

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1: Hi, I'm Keith Stevens. Maybe you've wondered if your life really matters and thought that anyone else could do what you do. Jennifer Rothschild, who's written books like Me, Myself, and Lies, says that may be true, but no one can be who you are. Jennifer lost her sight as a teenager, but has lived a remarkable life despite the obstacles.
2: My son was a freshman in college, and we went to visit him during Parents Weekend. We met his residence director, we met some professors, and then we went into the cafeteria and a woman greeted me. And so when she greeted me, I just simply said, "Now, tell me, who are you?" And she hesitated, and I thought, oh no, I probably should know who she is. And then I realized, well, she probably doesn't realize that I'm blind, that I can't see her. And just as I was figuring all that out, she hesitated, must have looked down at my cane, and she said, oh, ma'am, I'm nobody. I'm just a cafeteria worker. And I reached out and I found her hand and I squeezed it. And I said, oh no, you are not nobody. You're not just a cafeteria worker. And I asked her her name and I told her mine. And after we visited, I walked away with my son and I thought, nobody is a nobody. Everybody is a somebody. But sometimes we can feel invisible and we can associate who we are with what we do. And we think if what we do isn't important, we're not important. But who we are and how we feel is not the same thing. And who we are and what we do are not the same thing. We are loved, accepted, and complete, beautiful children of God.

0: safe.
1: You know, sometimes we think, well, why doesn't God just stop everybody from making bad choices? Well, that means he would have to stop us from being human, because part of being human, being made in his image, is being intelligent beings with the capacity to choose. And if he forces us so that we just choose good, then we're not choosing at all. He's choosing on our behalf.
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10: 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And he goes to bed happy.

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1: Hi, I'm Donna Cruz. It's right up there with finding lasting youth, finding the secret to true happiness. Well, Max Licato to the rescue. 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
2: I talk about two mythical characters, one named Mo and one named Joe. Mo expects everybody to make him happy all the time. He expects the person at the valet to remember his name. He expects that everybody in the office to ask him how he's doing. He expects his wife to prepare his breakfast. And since he has so many expectations of other people, he's really a miserable person. Contrast him with Joe. Joe decides he's going to make everybody happy. He's in charge of other people's happiness. So he sets out to encourage. He sets out, if he has a word to teach, he shares it. He shows up early for meetings. He genuinely asks people how they're doing and stops to listen to see how they do. And he goes to bed happy because he really has found a key, the key to happiness. And that is, when I make other people happy, my happiness level increases.
3: If I

0: pain is always telling us something needs attention. 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And we're just too good at sweeping them under the rug.
1: Hold it all together. Everybody needs you strong. But life hits you out of nowhere and barely leaves you holding on.
0: Our tendency is to think we can't let anything go. But the reality is we can. Because if we were in a car accident and we were in the hospital, everybody would have to figure it out, right? But the problem is we simply don't know how to put those kind of brakes on our lives.
1: So when

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3: My wife is 37 and she's had 7 surgeries. And her last surgery, she had problems getting intubated. 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And I told her that there's a reason. There's always a reason God does this. God doesn't always show us, but he happened to show her why. 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And that was God showing her that through your troubles, there's light at the end of the tunnel.

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7: 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The classic Gloria Gaynor song, I Will Survive.

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1: I'm Keith Stevens, and sometimes your worst setbacks are setups. They're setups for something great. Just ask Gloria Gaynor.

0: She has a faith-based album called Testimony. You may know her better from her smash hits like the iconic I Will Survive. That song has more meaning to it than you might realize.
1: I had been in hospital. I had surgery on my spine because I'd fallen backwards over monitored on stage doing a performance and woke up the next morning paralyzed from the waist down. I'm in the hospital wondering what's going to happen to me. Where am I going to go? What am I going to do? Because I can't work. I can't do anything. But I'd been praying, and I left the hospital, quite honestly, confident that God was going to do something, just not knowing what. And I get a phone call from the record company, who had said they were not going to renew my contract. They were just going to let it die, that they were not going to do that. So they sent me out to L.A. to record. I said, well, I like songs that are meaningful, that have great lyrics, that touch people's hearts. They said, well, we think you're the one we've been waiting for to record this song that we wrote 2 years ago. So I've always believed that God said to them, look, sit down, write this song, and hold on to it. I'm going to send you somebody. And he sent me.

The thing is that compatibility on dates doesn't tell you anything about how you handle budgeting, setting up a home, raising kids, going through depression, unemployment, or success. All it tells you is how happy you'll be on vacation.

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1: Hi, I'm Donna Cruz. When you're feeling stuck, you need a different perspective, something that will trigger change. Andy Andrews helps all kinds of people achieve their best in life, and he contributes regularly here on Keep the Faith. His latest book, The Bottom of the Pool, just might join his list of New York Times bestsellers. In it, he reveals a key ingredient to success that's often overlooked.
2: You know, you'll read biographies of great people who didn't have a lot of self-discipline. You'll read biographies of great people who succeeded in unbelievable things and they didn't have a lot of money. And you'll read biographies of people who did incredible things and they didn't have a lot of education. But you will never read a biography of somebody who did some great things and didn't have a great imagination. So we're not talking about a Walt Disney kind of imagination. We're talking about that kind of creative thinking, that imagination that allows you to imagine what you need to avoid here. It allows you to imagine what the answer may be, and it allows you to imagine a future that you can move toward. And so you can click that into gear. If I say to you, how do we get this car that won't start from the front yard to the backyard? And you might say to me, I don't know. My question to you would be, okay, well, if you did know, what would you do first? I don't know. Okay, but imagine you did know. Now, let's just imagine. I mean, let's put that on the board. Imagine you knew. So what's going on? You can put that imagination into gear. I mean, it sounds silly, but if you think you don't have an imagination that works well, I want you just to imagine that you have a great one. That's all this is.
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0: Sometimes all you need is a story to remind you that there's hope. Steve Brown has one of those. 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
1: I hear in some places in Alaska, when a child does something wrong, they put a rock in the kid's backpack. If the child does something good, they take one out. I've been doing that most of my life. In fact, I have so many rocks on my back, I'm beginning to look like a worn-out, bow-legged old cowboy. But if I work hard, I can fake it and straighten up. Then God told me that He could fix the problem. I thought He wanted to take the rocks away, but He didn't. He wanted the backpack. That's what the cross is all about. Run to Jesus. He'll take your backpack, too. I'm Steve Brown. You think about that. For more encouraging stories, plus a free gift, go to youthinkaboutthat.org.
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1: I'm Keith Stevens. Run, run, run, go, go, go. So much of life is dictated by the clock. And in the process of doing what's urgent, maybe you miss out on what's meaningful. That was true for Valerie Burton and her family. So they decided to take a step back and evaluate the time they're given. She shares her stories in her book, It's About Time.
2: You know, you have to have a vision for what it would look like to spend your time well. But in that vision, have these key markers. Like, what are the things that let you know you're on track? In our family, some of our experiments actually ended up leading to us moving. We moved just a few miles away to a property where we have some land and we have horses. My husband grew up with horses, and our house faces west, so we can see the sunset. They're really spectacular. So we just started making it a daily ritual to go out on the porch and look at the sunset. And for us, even though that's not a huge change, it's just a decision to stop and spend some time together to notice, I mean, the divine beauty that is right in front of us every single day if we want to stop. So for you, maybe it's not the sunset. Maybe it's something else. Figure out what it looks like for you to do one more meaningful thing than you've been doing, to slow down for a moment and do something that feels right for you.

0: Sometimes it's just a glimmer. 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Keep the faith.
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1: The first boyfriend I ever had and I were, we dated on and off for about 4 years. He was a bit of a bad boy, roughneck, and we broke up for the last time when I was about 18 years old. And 25 years later, I ran into an old friend of ours. They told me he was in prison. So I wrote him a letter, and then he called me, and the first thing he said to me was, I need you to know that I've turned my life over to God. I don't do any of those things anymore, and I never will again. And he got out of prison last June. We got married, and then 3 weeks later, he was diagnosed with bone marrow cancer, and he died this past July. So we only got a year together. But what he didn't know when I first spoke to him was that my mother had passed away 5 years earlier, and I had just really gotten away from God. And I know without a doubt that God used him as a vessel to bring me back to my faith.

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2: It's amazing the impact that just one person can have on the world. 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I'm Keith Stevens.
3: And I'm Donna Cruz. 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
5: 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She doesn't look like me or anybody that's related to me, and she still cares.
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1: I'm Donna Cruz. As your life takes shape, it's amazing to see the impact different people can have along the way, and they might not even know it. That's been the case for Kalen Moore. He played Division I college football and was a Rhodes Scholar, all after growing up in a gang culture. He refused to be a statistic, and others don't think he had to be either. He tells the story in his book, A Dream Too Big.
2: I remember when I was in sixth grade, I had a teacher named Mrs. Walters. You know, I came to school, I was pretty apathetic at that point in sixth grade because, you know, it was a nuisance for me to bring my backpack to school because it would weigh me down if I had to fight or if I had to defend myself, you know, on a long, treacherous journey, you know, on a bus going, you know, spanning a couple different cities. So I remember that teacher just pulling me to the side and telling me that, you know, there were great things in store for me and that I could be a great student and that I needed to bring my backpack. And just little points of that little encouragement right there, I remember it just sparked something in me where it's like, wow, you know, this lady is definitely not from where I'm from. She doesn't look like me or anybody that's related to me, and she still cares. And I think just that little moment, you know, I'm very glad that, you know, God had many different moments like that, you know, throughout my life that, you know, encouraged, you know, my intellect, that encouraged me, you know, as a student, or encouraged me as a man of my community or a leader. Why?

comfort and safety were actually paralyzing me, and I wasn't living the adventure of a lifetime. In a way, I was so busy trying to keep up my standard of living that I wasn't living at all. I mean, the reality is 10 out of 10 people are going to die. I mean, that's really the biggest fear, right, besides public speaking, is that we're going to die. And I realized that my expiration date's going to come whether I worry about it today or I go live it today. And I decided I'm going to choose to live it.

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2: Hi, this is Dan Shulman. 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
3: Sometimes making a difference in the world is accomplished by setting a good example. 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
4: When I'm feeling my feet are tired from running so hard for miles, you are the air I really need.

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1: I'm Keith Stevens. What creates success? A good education? Money? Well, maybe. But Cal Turner Jr. says there are ingredients that lead to success that are often overlooked. He saw them in his grandfather, who, along with his father, founded Dollar General. Cal Jr. later took over as chairman and CEO and shares his stories and insights in his book, My Father's Business.
2: My grandfather, with only a third grade education, suddenly became the head of the family on a heavily mortgaged farm with three younger siblings when his father was tragically killed. And it sounds nothing at all like the beginning of a Fortune 500 company, does it? And actually believed that since he only had a third grade education, that everyone he met was smarter than he, and he should learn something from everybody he met. And I consider him to be the smartest man I've ever known. A good leader is a lifelong learner, and he or she learns from listening to other people. And the best underlying dynamic of listening is love, and love for accomplishing something together. If you are in search of meaningful people connection in your life, you'll find there's no problem in your being mentored. There's no problem in your being a great problem solver, because there will be others there. I don't

I talk to people all the time who are like, hey, we joined a small group last month and it is not happening. I go, oh my gosh, last month. I always say, give it 2 years. In the first 2 years of something, you have moments of brilliance, but a lot of it, you're just logging your time. We talk about money in the bank. Sometimes we'll have a night around the table and it's just not that great. And in the car on the way home, we'll say, you know what that was? That was money in the bank. It was logging minutes and hours together. And at a certain point, that's going to become very valuable. And we're going to realize that we've built something very durable, but it takes a lot of time. Bring it.

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5: 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And that's the only reason I'm here.

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1: I'm Donna Cruz. You might not think your life could win an award, and that could be a good thing. Patrice Washington is known by many as America's money maven. You may have seen her with Steve Harvey, Dr. Oz, or on Fox and Friends. She's also a best-selling author with her Real Money Answers series.
2: What happened was I was receiving an award, basically the Claire Huxtable Award. So this woman who carries her professional life and personal life with style and grace and makes it look easy. And they had done an exercise for one of the panels before, and it said something like, "You wouldn't know by looking at me, but..." And so I was going up to receive this reward for being essentially perfect in the eyes of the young women who were in the audience. And I'm like, I can't do that. And I started to share with them, you know, you wouldn't know by looking at me that although I'm blessed to have a 10-year-old daughter, I held my son in my arms for 5 hours until he took his last breath. You know, you don't know by looking at me when you see the Christmas pictures with my family in matching pajamas that the 7-year itch was real. And I thought I would be doing women a disservice if I just went from glory to glory and didn't share with them those valley moments. You know, what I've realized is that none of these things happen to me, they happen for me. And every time I've been through something, I've been like, God, what is the lesson I'm supposed to learn from this? And every time I surrender and open myself up to what that lesson might be, that's the thing that keeps me going. And that's the only reason I'm here.

I think that part of our problem is our theology that true righteousness is about freedom from any kind of pain or difficulty or hardship. When in fact, one of my heroes in history, George Whitefield, said that Christian suffering times are his best improving times.

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2: 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Our primary goal is to present the clear gospel message, as well as sound Bible teaching for believers who want to know more about the Word of God, the anchor for our souls.
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3: You know, my family filed bankruptcy when I was a senior in high school, and I was wanting to go play collegiate football. I want to go play in college. I had prospects of going to Southern Illinois, but because of funding, I couldn't play my senior high school in football. One thing that really affected me really well was I was able to not have to go to practice every day, and I was introduced to an organization called Young Life, and Young Life became my thing. That was my friend. That's what people I hung out with. And I went on after high school, graduated high school, went to college, and I actually went on staff with Young Life. And I got to have the opportunity to help middle school and high school kids get to experience who Jesus is. So God took something I thought was in the world and made it the start of my road of success.
1: It's been a long year. It almost took me down. I swear.

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0: so glad you're spending some time with us here today on Keep the Faith.
1: And I'm Donna Cruz. You know, the song or story that may be what you need to hear to help bring you hope may be coming up. And it could sound something like this.
2: I'm fully known and loved by you.
3: For me, it was as if God just dropped a letter out of heaven to say, I see you and I am closer than you think I am.
4: Things change all the time, so we better be open. 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
2: I will trust in you.
0: Hey, if you feel like God is distant, Louis Giglio shares how we can know that God is closer than you think. That's next on Keep the Faith.

0: This is Beth Bacall on Keep the Faith. In Louis Giglio's book, Not Forsaken, he shares how the perfect father is just a phone call away.
1: Yeah, you know, I think sometimes we think God is far off in a distant land, or we've messed up our lives so much that we could never get back to him. And the enemy, he is fantastic at convincing us you've lost your shot, you've lost your chance. But God is closer than we think. At the end of writing this manuscript, through some crazy circumstances, I discovered for the first time in my life that my great-grandfather, who I knew nothing about, was buried 28 minutes from where I was sitting when I was writing this book. And I found this out through the most random set of circumstances on the last day that I'm finishing the book. And for me, it was as if God just dropped a letter out of heaven to say, I see you and I am closer than you think I am. And that's true of all of us today. All we have to do is just lift our eyes and look up, and we will see the God who made us looking right back at us. Ooh.

It is amazing the game changer that a smile brings. We all have that capacity. We all can smile at someone. We all can hold the door open. We all can say, you know what? You really are an inspiration to me. Pass a compliment. Something like that will change someone's day. I want

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0: This is Keep the Faith.
1: I'm Donna Cruz. It's been said, gratitude unlocks the fullness of life. As a family-friendly comedian, Nick Arnett thrives on laughter and a positive attitude.
2: You ever in the car with somebody, they're eating an apple, when they're done, they throw the core out the window? That is littering, isn't it? Biodegradable, so is money. No one throws that out, right? Other people say you can throw an apple core out the window because it gives the animals something to eat. So they can come down to the road for a nice, big, healthy snack before they're squished by a Winnebago, you know what I'm saying?
1: Nick says that our circumstances aren't always favorable, but the way that we react to them can be.
3: You know, there's two modes that people are in all the time. They're either in an active mode or they're a reactive mode. When they're a reactive mode, their response is continually based on how someone else responds to them. We have a choice to be in an active mode, which is independent of how anybody or anything reacts to us. I think the best example of somebody I know in an active mode is my brother-in-law, Brian. One day he was on his way home, it was a Friday, he was on his way home to his daughter's eighth grade graduation, and they called him back into the office. He goes back in, and that day they fired him. And he didn't tell anybody anything was wrong because in Brian's mind, nothing was wrong. Monday, he let us know. We found out about it and we were devastated. And he left first thing in the morning to go clean out his desk and he was gone all day long. And then we were really concerned. Well, he comes home in the evening, big smile on his face. The reason he was gone so long is he spent the whole day writing thank you notes. He wrote 66 handwritten thank you notes to all the people he had worked with through the years at that company. I happened to have a gig there a couple weeks later, and he was wearing a sweatshirt with their logo on it. And I said, well, why are you wearing that, man? They kind of dogged you, dude. He says, oh, no, I'd never be where I am today if it wasn't for them. And then he says this. This is key to the whole thing, somebody in the active mode. He says, I can't wait to find out what God has in store for me next. He was not worried one bit. That's somebody in the active mode.

0: wounds hurt. It's really sensitive. If anyone tries to touch it, you retract. But Jesus takes those wounds and makes them scars. And the interesting thing about a scar is they don't hurt anymore. They're not sensitive. You don't retract when someone touches them. You don't cover them up. And in fact, you actually, to some degree, usually are really public about them. You point at a scar and you say, this is what this has done. This is what's happened to me. And I think that's a real beautiful way to think of Jesus, that when you bring those wounds to him, he turns them into scars, and then you no longer have to hide them. You can actually say, hey, look what Jesus did. This is actually tells a story now.
1: Oh, to tell you my story.
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1: I'm Donna Cruz. 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He's in the zone. Sounds like a good place to be. Well, I guess it depends on what kind of zone it is.
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1: Our friend Danny Gokey has found a zone you don't want to be in if you want to move forward.
3: Being comfortable where you are can be the death of a career, the death of a marriage, the death of a

better word, the ending. So we must continue to get out the comfort zone, be pliable, moldable. Think about that. He's the potter with the clay. Things change all the time. So we better be open. Now, we don't have to change character. We don't have to change things. But we need to change the way we think. Walmart was that major store. Guess who found a way to beat that? No one ever thought Walmart would be the store. They nailed the market with accessibility. Amazon came in there and just literally, the new Walmart is Amazon. You know what I mean? The new record store is Spotify, Apple Music, YouTube. And this is where I think wisdom comes in. And wisdom means that this whole world is not going to change for you, but you need to change.

We all have things that we want to lock up in the good room. Talents that we are too shy to share, joy that we postpone. Time with our loved ones that we delay. But the truth is that none of us know how long we have. So don't keep your gifts locked up. Go ahead and open up the good room in your own heart. Seize the moment and share your time and talents. Let today be the special occasion you've been waiting for.

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7: 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Thankfulness may consist merely of words. Gratitude is shown in acts.

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2: I was very poor in 2014, and I almost died of a very rare form of malnutrition. And so this good Samaritan, his name is David Jr., and he got me a job at his factory and didn't cause me to work very much because I was quite weak. And so he and his family put probably $15,000 into me and paid me about 10 or 15 times what I was worth, and they let me drive their limousine and stay in their homes and treated me like a brother. And when I first got sick, I couldn't even walk two or three blocks. But anyhow, with their help and encouragement, a year later in 21 October, I decided to walk all night long, and that night I walked 33 miles. It took me 12.8 hours, and now I can fly on my own. It's really a beautiful experience.

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2: 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Welcome to Keep the Faith.
3: 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If hope has been a little hard to find lately, then you're in just the right place. On Keep the Faith, it's in every song and story.

0: Sometimes we can be just so distracted by what we think is most pressing and most important that we miss the thing that is waiting for us. To pick it up, you have to show up.
1: People get bullied all the time, since before the Breakfast Club. But it's how you handle it. It's how you embrace yourself. It's how you look at your life and yourself. If you can love yourself back, others will too.
2: A eulogy without a funeral? Huh? Maybe that encouragement could become contagious. The story is next on Keep the Faith with Hope.

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1: I'm Donna Cruz. Take a second and think about someone who's really impacted you. Do they know it? Dr. Joe Beam is Keep the Faith's relationship chef and shares recipes to not only help you have a better marriage, but also better families and friendships.
2: I don't know why I did it, but the notion struck me and I followed through. For no apparent reason, I began thinking about a minister friend who's been a major influence for good in my life. I decided to write a short tribute to him on my Facebook page, which has thousands of friends and followers, even if none of them knew him. Yeah, I know, it doesn't make much sense. Rather than a few words, I wound up writing a lengthy story of trials he faced earlier in his life, how he, through faithfulness, overcame them, and the way God has used him so powerfully since then. Within minutes of posting, the comments began to pour in. People writing about how he had been there for them in tough times, how his teachings of grace and mercy salvaged their sinking faith, and so much more. One of the most interesting parts of this is how many have thanked me for giving them the chance to tell him these things now, not making a tribute to his faithful life after he dies. And then that is the recipe. Bless people who have blessed you by telling them the stories of what they did and how it touched you, but do it now, not after it's too late for him or her to hear. Yes, families benefit from tributes after one has gone on, but so many, no matter how strong they seem to be, will find renewed strength to carry on and do more for others and for God by our sharing with them now how they affected our lives for the better.
3: Make it

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1: For me, choosing to pursue and activate joy, I began to see that joy is more than whimsy. 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And what I began to discover more and more is that no matter what situation we find ourselves in, we can be a people who fight back with joy. Because sometimes you have to poke holes in the darkness until it bleeds light.

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2: I'm a coffee snob. I'm just picky. I'm a Starbucks kind of girl, and it's my favorite place to work and write. I go often enough that the baristas know my name. You know what? And I get lucky there, too. I get all kinds of freebies from the baristas. Typically, it ends up being the mobile orders that are placed but never picked up. Every day, almost a dozen people who pre-purchase and pre-order their food and drink never arrive to pick it up. They have delicious drinks awaiting them. All they have to do is show up. And yet they don't. It makes me wonder how many delicious blessings I have in my life that I'm not showing up fully to pick up. Sometimes we can be so distracted by what we think is most pressing and most important that we miss the thing that is waiting for us. To pick it up, you have to show up. And to show up, you have to walk in love and follow where God directs you.

0: somebody sins against me, it's like them walking into my house and dropping a bag of trash and leaving. The act of forgiveness is like me picking that trash up and taking it out and getting it out of my house. And people who don't forgive, it's like picking up the trash and maybe they'll choose to go stick it in a room somewhere and hide it. But eventually, you do that enough times, that room starts to smell up your house. It starts to leak out into the hallway when it gets too full. It will come out somehow.
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4: 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I'm creating a t-shirt line called Hook Life. I'm going to make money off of the same words that cried me to sleep.

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On Keep the Faith, we call it contagious encouragement.

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1: I'm Donna Cruz. Maybe real strength comes when we embrace our weaknesses. Kevin Atlas is hard to miss in a crowd. He's almost 7 feet tall. And yes, he played Division I college basketball. But here's the catch. He only has one full arm. Kevin speaks all over the world now and has a new book called Get in the Game. He's inspiring others to accept themselves, weaknesses, and all.
2: I used to love trick-or-treating, always went as Captain Hook, because people made me literally cry myself to sleep. Everyone always called me Captain Hook. Wouldn't even dress up, wear normal street clothes. I'd wear school, just put a little hook on my arm. That's all I did. And I'd knock on the door, I'd be like, trick-or-treat, like a grown man looking down at an adult. I'm creating a t-shirt line called Hook Life. I'm going to make money off of the same words that cried me to sleep. Call me Captain Hook as a kid. I'm creating a brand, leaving behind so people can embrace themselves. That's change. That's climbing out of that mud, out of those circumstances. People get bullied all the time, since before the Breakfast Club. But it's how you handle it. It's how you embrace yourself. It's how you look at your life and yourself. If you can love yourself back, others will too. See, I was always awkward about my arm, and people were too. Now I started to embrace it, call it my nub. I have so many hand jokes, you wouldn't believe. Honestly, because I've embraced it, everybody around me does too. I can't.

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And you know, if he's not good, we're all in trouble. We really are. I mean, it's one thing to believe God is, but boy, everything changes when you believe God is good. That takes a day from gray to bright blue.

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2: 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I said, do you know who my father is? And he came back. They said, no. I said, okay, well, I'll do it. I went to the store, and they told me no. So I went to another store, and they told me no. But when I got to my job, I saw if I would have ordered it from my job, I would have saved $100. 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Not only that, they called me back after they delivered it and said, since it was such a mix-up with your delivery, we're giving you $149 off. I was like, God showed out.

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2: 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I'm Donna Cruz.
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2: Walt Disney walked into an amusement park in the 30s, and he said, I want to do something like this, but I'm going to do it different, better, and more magical. You know, later when he passed away, people found that he had been battling depression, had even thought about taking his life before. He says that that idea of building an amusement park gave him hope for the future. So I looked it up, and I found this out. A promise brings hope and expectation. Get a promise and watch your hope rise.

But the best stories of all time and the best movies of all time have all been redemption stories. Mankind is wired for redemption because mankind has this hole in him and he has these strings, they're violin strings. They're tuned to these themes: courage, nobility, redemption, sacrifice, love, faith, hope, resurrection even. The story of the cross is the biggest, the most important redemption story in the history of the universe.

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1: I'm Donna Cruz. You know, forgiveness would be a whole lot easier if we didn't have to get so bent out of shape about everything in the first place. Our friend Michael W. Smith has thought a lot about that. Despite having a couple dozen albums and a treasure trove of awards, not everyone treats him with respect.
2: One of my greatest goals in life is that I will never be offended ever again for the rest of my life. What a freeing place that would be, to never be offended. And people say, man, I hate your record. I go, it's okay. I don't like you. It's okay. I say hi to everybody. I'm just that way. I'm just friendly. I just love people. I think it was actually in the parking lot. I met somebody. I said, hey, how's it going? You know, hello. And they just totally just dissed me. And I'm just going, loser. You know, just all these things going through my mind. Because what an idiot. You know, I'm sort of just chewing this guy out inside my head. And then got convicted, going, what? He doesn't know. Who am I to judge him? He could be having tremendous pain in his life, but boy, to never be offended ever again would, I think, be probably the best freeing thing of anything in the world.

kids can tell when we're not available, we're kind of just half there. So I imagined myself with a heavy ticking clock on my chest, and I would imagine taking off the ticking clock to give myself permission to be where I am now and nowhere else. And it really worked. It just grounded me, and it made me realize I'm missing a lot when I keep moving.

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1: I'm Jonna Cruz. We all experience some degree of pain, but we don't always see how we can come out stronger on the other side. For a long time, that plagued Nicole Johnson. She's written books like Fresh Brewed Life and Keeping a Princess Heart, and for years, her dramatic presentations were a popular part of Women of Faith conferences. A pivotal moment in Nicole's life came when she experienced the pain of a broken relationship, what she now calls a sinkhole.
2: Crisis is an incredible teacher, if we will allow it to be. Most of the time, we're just trying to get out of it. And I would say that we're going to get out of it with ever learning what it was that we needed to learn in it. Pain also has a way of squeezing those questions, the real questions, out of us. Like, why does this hurt the way it does? And normally, there's some pain beneath the pain. And that's the beauty of what crisis often has to offer us, is the chance to go back to that unresolved pain and try to resolve it. Because we know if we don't resolve it, it's just like whack-a-mole. It just keeps coming up in different places in different ways. And for me, there were still some unresolved pain in my relationship with my mom. When I was a young girl, my mom was, she was a single mom and she was raising three kids, but she was very moody. And I can just remember many times as a girl, sort of standing outside a locked bedroom door saying, please come out. I don't know what I did. And when this sinkhole happened for me, I was put right in that. I was 5 years old again. And it was an opportunity for me to find some emotional healing in that and some help to say, I can have these feelings, but they're not the truth. And that's life-changing.

0: 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And I think that sometimes when a door closes on a certain segment of our life, we think, wow, that was just wasted time. But inevitably, those experiences bring unbelievable understanding and value for other people.
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3: I've got a huge blessing of having five boys, and they are the light of my life. I got from 12 years old down to 2.5. My 2.5-year-old, he comes up with something new every day, but the cutest thing was he was in the car one day in his car seat, and he said to me, "I'm sad, Mommy." And I said, "Why are you sad?" And he said, "Because I didn't save the day." And I said, "What do you mean?" He said, "I'm not a superhero. I did save the day." And I said, "You save my day every day, buddy. You're always my superhero."

0: I think it's even hard anymore for people to pray because ding, your phone is binging. Your every technology in your life is like the interrupting toddler.
1: I know a place where we can go to lay the troubles down, eating your soul.
0: And when you write, it actually can be a brain dump. And then the next sentence, it's a prayer. But what it allows you to do is actually stay focused. And once having written that thought, you don't have to keep writing it the way your brain will do. Say something over and over again. You can just say, I want to pull my hair out. I'm so frustrated about this situation. But then you've said it.

0: so many times I find I'll just be trying to honestly articulate whatever is raging inside of me. And right as I'm kind of wrapping it up, all of a sudden I will write something that's the total opposite of that. Like it's a totally different perspective. It will be very enlightening.
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stop. 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Break through the padlock. Roll like Gallagher. But I ain't playing no games. Me and Josh had a talk. Thought I made the right moves. My career not adding up. Met some Christian artists who think they celebrities. 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